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5: 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You heard Senator Kennedy say that there should be a press conference or a speech. Maybe it should be done by General Kane, Chairman of the Joint Chiefs, or by Marco Rubio to explain to Americans why we are in this war. It seems to me the president has been pretty consistent. We're trying to stop Iran from getting a bomb, a nuclear bomb, particularly since they vowed to use it. Now, this business about much of America not understanding why we're in the war, much of America wants us to cut and run, has to be based upon an assumption that Iran was not close to getting a nuclear weapon, an assumption that the General Secretary, as I've said repeatedly, has said that they were close to getting a nuclear weapon, and the assumption that if they had the nuclear weapon, they wouldn't use it. This is an article from IPS, which is an international news service, dated 12/14/2001. So not after 9/11. Dateline Tehran. Let me just read you a little bit of this article. First sentence. One of Iran's most influential ruling clerics called Friday on Muslim states to use nuclear weapons against Israel, assuring them while such an attack would annihilate Israel, it would cost them damages only. Ayatollah Ali Akbar Hashimi Rafsanjani told a crowd at the traditional Friday prayers in Tehran, quote, if a day comes when the world of Islam is fully equipped with arms Israel has in possession, the strategy of colonialism would face a stalemate, because application of an atomic bomb would not leave anything in Israel, but the same thing would just produce damages in the Muslim world. Analysts said Mr. Hashimi Rafsanjani's speech, continues the article, was the strongest against Israel, but also the first time that a prominent leader of the Islamic Republic openly suggests the use of nuclear weapons against the Jewish state. Now, he's just not some cleric. He is the chairman of what's called the Assembly to Disarm the Interest, chairman of the Assembly to Discern the Interest of the State. The article refers to him as the Islamic Republic's number two man after Ayatollah Khomeini. So the number two man has said that we will use nuclear weapons when we get them against Israel. It'll destroy Israel. It'll do some damage to the Middle East, no question, but just some damage only.

0: the way the mainstream media cheerleaded, it is not surprising that they have not covered this diary bombshell story. Number 50.
1: Yeah, that's a good question, Brett. It might not, but on the other hand, he can't refuse to answer on self-incrimination grounds, I don't think. I might also add to what you just said, Brett, that I searched carefully the Wall Street Journal and the New York Times and the Washington Post today I searched them for Fauci to see if any story on these revelations have come out. So far, not a word in any of those papers that I could find.
0: I couldn't either. Now, let's turn our attention to Mr. Tallarico, who one poll has him 5 points ahead of Paxson in his race for Senate in Texas. Here's what Trump said about him, number 32.
2: James Tallarico, who hates guns, hates oil, hates sex, hates women, and who said he is, quote, a Christian who hates Christianity. Other than that, I think his platform is quite good. And that means that he's not going to do very well against Ken Paxson, who hopefully in Texas is going to win. But Tallarico, he's Alfred. You know what he looks like to me? Alfred E. Newman. Do you remember Alfred E. Newman, Mad Magazine? I said, that guy is Alfred E. Newman.
0: Dan Abrams is the former ABC News chief legal analyst. He's talking about James Tallarico now backing away from his hostile anti-police words and language. Number 35.
3: It's about Tallarico. And it's about the fact that I had thought that his plan was he was going to try and appeal to the middle more. Well, it seems when it comes to law enforcement, that's not the case. He's pulling up the 2020 playbook again. He was asked at a town hall about reparations for black Americans and about whether there would be a crime bill that he might support that would also address the fact that the person asking the question felt that blacks in this country are being treated unfairly by law enforcement. Now, part of his answer is something that I know a lot about, all right? Because in part, it relates to a show that I used to host. And I am very familiar with the facts. So let's play James Tallarico a few days ago at the DeSoto Town Hall meeting. This is number 19.
4: In the state legislature, I had a constituent of mine murdered by the police. His name was Javier Amblin. He was an unarmed black man who was pulled over for not dimming his brights. He told the officers that night that he had a heart condition. They tased him so many times that he died right in front of them. The whole thing was filmed for a reality TV show called Live PD. It's kind of like Cops. I worked with Javier Ambrose's family, his sister Kimberly. She and I started to do some digging, and we found that there's an incredible amount of research on these reality TV policing programs, that these programs encourage more violence.
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3: There is so much in that comment that is untrue. The police officers involved in the situation with Javier Ambler were not charged, were not indicted until the George Floyd incident happened. And then suddenly the case was reevaluated, right? They looked at it again. And they ended up trying the four officers for manslaughter. All four of them were acquitted. All of them were acquitted. Those cops should sue James Tallarico for saying that they murdered Javier Ambler. It's a lie. They didn't murder Javier Ambler. You can talk about police procedure and what they should have done. Did they tase him too much? Have all the debate you want. Those officers were tried and very quickly acquitted. That whole case has become an embarrassment for prosecutors because they tried to prosecute other people, like the local sheriff as well. He said Javier Ambler was pulled over for not lowering his lights. He had his high beams on. Well, that's true. But he then led police on a 22-minute chase. He didn't pull over. There's now a new crime. When police pull you over and you take them on a pursuit and put all sorts of people's lives at risk, you've got a new crime. So that's totally dishonest from Tallarico. He says he died from the taser. Well, it's not what the jury thought. He had an underlying medical condition. And he says, oh, they've found an enormous amount of research on how there's more violence, particularly against people of color, when their cameras are on. That's not true, that there's an enormous amount of research. There's one article that is totally unsubstantiated that suggests this. For Tallarico to be pulling out the 2020 playbook, A, is dishonest, as I've demonstrated, but B, just seems like really bad politics. I'm going to call him as I see him. And Tallarico should be ashamed of these comments. And those cops ought to sue him.
0: Question is, will the mainstream media pick up all these lies Tallarico has said about this case? I doubt it. We still hear about George Floyd. We don't hear he was resisting arrest, full of drugs, career criminal. Zero evidence that whatever happened to George Floyd had anything to do with his race. None. Months of riots, 2,000 officers injured, over 25 people killed, billions of property damage, all because of an assumption that what happened to George Floyd had to do with his race. Zero evidence of it. I'm Larry Elder.
11: What can I say? Mamba out.
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13: 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Put down the mic.
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16: News this hour from Town Hall. I'm Keith Peters in Washington. Kentucky's Democratic Governor Andy Beshear is calling on ailing Senator Mitch McConnell to be transparent with his constituents or step down.
17: McConnell was hospitalized June 14th, his office revealing weeks later that it was due to a fall. Beshear made the demand in a letter after the office of the attending physician said McConnell had been discharged from hospital care but remains in a rehabilitation facility and has not yet been medically cleared to return to work. McConnell released a statement saying he hates to miss the fun but will not be attending this Saturday's fancy farm picnic. It's an annual event that draws political figures to Western Kentucky. Beshear called on McConnell to address the people of Kentucky verbally and provide proof of his capacity. The governor's also asking Senate Majority Leader John Thune to investigate McConnell's condition. I'm Jennifer King.
16: A Georgia school shooter who killed two students and two teachers is sentenced to life in prison without parole.
18: Colt Gray was 14 at the time of the shootings at Appalachie High School. He's 16 now. District Attorney Brad Smith says the sentencing message must be clear.
19: Colt Gray cannot be in society.
18: Judge Nicholas Prim called Gray's crimes deliberate, contemplated evil.
20: You do not seem to be tormented by what you did.
18: Smith says he hopes his team had done honor to the victims and their loved ones.
21: This is not a happy day. This is a relief day.
18: The judge acknowledged Gray had been failed by his parents, his extended family, and to a certain extent, society. I'm Ed Donahue.
16: The U.S. military says it knocked down an Iranian ballistic missile attack against American forces in the Middle East on Tuesday, shattering a brief pause in the fighting as mediators tried to get both sides back to negotiations. On Wall Street, the Dow up by 537 points, the Nasdaq dropped 55, the S&P advanced 15. More at townhall.com.
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25: Abolish the Electoral College. Replace the President and Supreme Court with an executive and judiciary chosen by and subordinate to Congress. Eliminate the Senate. Seize ownership of essential industries. These are not just hysterical claims about the Democratic Socialists of America. This is the platform the DSA adopted and published. DSA co-chair Megan Romer confirmed on Fox News Sunday that the DSA and its candidates will pursue those goals and by any means necessary. These DSA activists and candidates do not want to just win elections. They want a toehold for a revolution. It is not a game to them, nor a pose, and the events of the last century make very clear what the outcomes of such a revolution will be. Even winning an attempted revolution against the constitutional order would devastate the country, and the DSA does not plan on losing it. When communists tell you who they are, believe them.
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30: The Alex Marlow Show, and I'm glad you're here. You have a lot to get to today. It's a big international news day. President Trump is meeting with Zelensky and Netanyahu this week. And we're going to see whether or not we're going to actually get to see some peace break out in either the Iran, Middle East region, or Ukraine and Russia. That is top of mind for the president, and I'll give you some insight into what's going on. I got an interesting cut of Senator Thune giving some reality about the filibuster and the prospect of the Save America Act that's coming up. Another unhinged rant from Alan Ritson, who had a movie called out called War or something or other, and that no one saw, literally no one saw. And a Michigan debate last night with Abdul El Sayed and Haley Stevens, the establishment chosen cartoon character who's running for Senate up there. But still, we are in an amazing moment where we are watching repeatedly people just getting absolutely dunked on over the Fauci diaries. We were pretty quick to hone it down yesterday on the show. I do recommend people checking that out for my initial reaction to this. But there's so many people who are implicated in bigging this guy up as if he was some sort of a demigod. And it turned out that he was actually being completely dishonest with us. He knew from the very start, according to these latest releases that came from Senator Rand Paul and his office, that he did not believe that the virus necessarily came from the Wuhan wet market. We were sold this lie for so long that it was actually the pangolin and a bat, and they were in a soup together, and someone undercooked the soup, and that's why millions of people died all around the world, and a bunch of your kids had to get locked down. That was what we were told when there was a wet market that was in proximity to a lab where they did gain-of-function research. And then you start doing the math that why was it that Dr. Fauci did not want to point the finger towards the lab, because he approved the grant to the EcoHealth Alliance that was used to fund gain-of-function research that was done at the Wuhan Institute of Virology. That's the story. He covered it up because he was a narcissist who thought himself to be some sort of a higher being, and that he didn't think he could be so fallible so as to approve a research that may have directly led to the creation of the virus that killed part of the world, millions of people, blood on his hands, obviously, not to mention the countless blood on his hands for younger people who went into depression, got hooked on drugs, had a bunch of their youths snatched from them. A lot of people lost their livelihood during the pandemic. All this can trace back to Fauci. And we learn that while he is being feted as this heroic figure by celebrities and others, the reality was that he was the one who was calling the shots and wanted more of the country locked down. We also see in the diaries him scolding people like Ron DeSantis because he didn't want the virus shut down. And the latest revelations that we got earlier today, people pouring through these documents, seeing that he actually was considering whether or not the vaccine should get released after the presidential election, because if they were perceived as being so effective, then it could actually lead to Donald Trump getting elected again. So he didn't even necessarily want the cure to get out, according to these documents, because he was afraid that Donald Trump would be the one who gets the credit. This is something that is so heinous. It's so evil. And the vaccines is a complicated story. Obviously, after Joe Biden was in, it was well oversold to the public. But recall, at the start, it was actually undersold. My opinion on this is not exactly the same as everyone in talk radio. I've got a family filled with scientists. I was getting cutting-edge information, married to a frontline doctor, about what the status of these things were. And the bottom line is, if you were an older person or pre-existing conditions, the vaccines were largely pretty good, at least the initial ones. And it wasn't something that was necessary for young people. You shouldn't have had to take it to go in the NBA bubble that they had. That was absurd. The fittest people on earth were not dying from coronavirus. Another thing that's interesting from these files is that you see that Fauci simultaneously suggesting that this virus is 10 times stronger than the flu. Then him acknowledging how powerful he is, that it moved the stock market when he said that. And then acknowledging it's basically just like a seasonal flu. In the same breath, it's almost schizophrenic. This guy has diagnosable mental conditions. But one thing we also know is, you know who else has diagnosable mental conditions? Hollywood. I got some cuts. I mean, we could play Hollywood celebrating Fauci all day. I played a bunch yesterday. But I can't resist this one from Julia Roberts that's been making the rounds. Can we play cut 21, please? We don't have a 21. That's so sad, because that was the only one that I wanted to play in this opening segment. And we don't have that one yet. Well, it's going to be Julia Roberts giggling like a little schoolgirl when she gets to see Fauci on the screen. What's remarkable is that all of the people who were saying this guy is not who they say he is, the first being among them being Robert Kennedy Jr., who literally wrote an entire book about this individual. The whole thing that's going on here is that he was a charlatan. He was a liar. All right, we got the Roberts clip. Let's play it.
0: Maybe the coolest man on the planet right now. Wow, and there's the room. This is intense. Does anybody else have a...
3: Hi there.
0: Good morning.
3: Good morning.
30: Pause
0: of
30: you.
0: This is such a thrill.
30: Pause it, guys. So those of you who can't see the screen, this is actress Julia Roberts. When Fauci comes on and slides in front of the Zoom camera, her mouth opens up like she was just delivered the biggest treat of all time. Like she's getting ready to chow down on a banana split. It was no one's ever been this happy. This is the happiest a human being has ever been. And it's just because she's going to have a Zoom conversation with a guy who is lying through his teeth constantly. Recall the reason why Biden had to pardon him. And he did get pardoned, a point I probably should have made 5 minutes ago. But he did get pardoned by Biden. The reason why he got pardoned by Biden was because he was busted dead to rights, lying to the Senate about funding gain-of-function research at the Wuhan lab. He funded it, lied about it. And now we know he's lied about the deadliness of the virus. He lied about the vaccines. Remember, the Biden administration, or the incoming by the would-be Biden administration, the Democrat establishment, was telling you when the vaccines initially came out, these can't work. Kamala Harris herself said, I wouldn't take it because it's a Trump vaccine. Though my words, not hers, but that's the sentiment that was offered. So, and then you see these Hollywood types who are acting as though Fauci knows everything there is to know about this virus that no one knows anything about. It was novel. It was new. It was just unprecedented. And that's where I really am bothered by the way all of these people acted. It's because you need to have a healthy dose of skepticism when we are in such uncharted territory. We're in a place we've never seen before. There's never anything like this at the beginning of this pandemic. Maybe 100 years ago, no one alive was aware of anything that was happening, especially when there was this consideration, is this from the pangolin or is this from the lab where they literally tried to make viruses exactly like this one? Not to mention the little thing that happened in China, which would love to see Donald Trump lose a presidential election. We're talking about election rigging. This thing comes up once Trump is finally hitting his stride in his first administration. That was the exact timing of this. And anyone who acts as though any individual, this little garden gnome of a doctor, Dr. Fauci, or anyone else, no one knew. And anyone who acted like they knew needs to humble themselves before God. Play the rest of the clip, please.
3: Oh, hi there.
0: Good morning.
3: Good morning.
0: Oh, this is such a thrill. How are you?
3: Pretty good, I guess. You know, it's a little bit like running on fumes for a couple of months, but
0: I would imagine this is a thrill for me because you truly have emerged as a personal hero for me, and you've been this true north, I think, for a lot of people.
30: And if I was single, then I would love to go on a date with you, perhaps, and maybe we could talk about the virus. Maybe you could rent out an entire baseball stadium just for the two of us, the way you were able to pull that off and threw out the first pitch at the Nationals game with only three total people in the stands, including you. Maybe that'd be nice. It's such a thrill. I mean, sure, the world's collapsing around us. Everyone's locked down. Businesses are getting shuttered. People can't go to church. People are dying. But, you know, it's really a thrill to get to have the Zoom conversation. And Fauci, he's super tired. He's exhausted from all the lying he's doing. All the media. What's so noteworthy about the diaries and the reason why Rand Paul called them diaries is because he just isn't so in love with himself. He was charting all this press, all the things that he was doing. All right, one thing you can do for your health, red light therapy, it's what I've been doing. 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
30: All right. Zohar Mamdani now has started to launch his government-run grocery stores. This is going to be an awesome experiment. I'll say this before I give good news about this. The bad news is that just know the socialists won't learn. They're not going to get anything out of this experiment. They're not going to see when these things inevitably fail or put a bunch of bodega owners out of business. You got to say it with a Spanish accent. I was trying to do this. I couldn't figure it out. I know I could if I had more time. But if any of you can watch his press conference he gave yesterday from a grocery store, it was like 50 odd minutes or so. He must have said bodega 98 times, and every time he did it with a Spanish accent. For whatever reason, he needs to do that. And so it's just such an affectation. He's so affected, and he doesn't give a straight answer. He took a lot of questions, and he never gives an answer that would dissatisfy a single person. Very gifted politically in that regard, though you would think for intelligent people, they would learn to reject it. But he's launched 5 government grocery stores. All of these will be priced at like 30% less than market rates, which means any other grocery store in the area is immediately going to go out of business until, of course, the shelves are bare because they run out of stuff, because they will run out of stuff because of the nature of that. And then he will announce, he'll come back and say, well, the problem is we don't have enough of these stores. So that's how communism works. It ends up being, it's going to be lines, bread lines, essentially. And then they're going to frame it up as this is a positive because it shows how popular these stores are. Because yes, when the taxpayers pay for 30% of your groceries, it's going to be very popular. Now, is that the best optimized system? Well, we're going to find out soon in New York. I got some cuts of him from the press conference he gave yesterday. Let's play cut 17, please, guys.
18: Today, I am proud to announce a collection of essential staples that will be predictably 30% cheaper at all 5 of our city-run grocery stores. This core set of goods will include all fresh produce, meat, and seafood, along with 20 other essential items like cheese, milk, and bread. Here's how it will work. Once a month, our 5 city-run grocery stores will set prices for this core set of goods at 30% below typical retail prices. No exceptions, no gimmicks.
30: Okay, pause.
18: The savings will last.
30: It'd be nice if someone could cut in and say, who's covering the 30? Like, where is that? Who's paying for that? Is it the New Yorkers, the people who can't leave the state fast enough? It's one of the top places in the country for out-migration because cost of living is super high and taxes are high. Is like that who's going to fund it? Even flirting with this stuff causes more out-migration, the same way you saw this exodus of billionaires in California, when the billionaire tax in California is never going to go through. It's just not going to happen. And still, the billionaires left because they're like, yeah, I'm going to mess with it anymore. All right, go on.
18: Higher month. That means no weekly fluctuations nor sticker shock at the checkout line. Not for our seniors living on fixed incomes, nor for the parents who rely on a regular supply of apple slices to keep toddler tantrums at bay.
30: Great stuff. And let's see, we got some more from this press conference where he was asked about attending a 9/11 service. And I want to show you his skill as a politician, that this is a guy who's campaigned. He literally dapped up. He did this thing with Hassan Piker, who said America deserved 9/11. All right, now let's watch him deploy this answer. Cut 19, please, about 9/11.
20: A number of people who are survivors of 9/11 are calling on you not to go to 9/11 memorial services. I wonder how you feel about the fact that they're trying to keep you away.
18: I will proudly honor the families, the survivors, the first responders forever impacted by that horrific terror attack by standing alongside them at this year's 9/11 commemoration, reaffirming that we will never forget the solemn day felt by all of us who call this city home, and frankly, by all of us who call this country home.
30: Even for him, that one looked pretty rehearsed, and he rehearses a lot of this stuff. But you got to admit, if he had just thrown radical Islamic in front of the word terrorism, it's almost a perfect answer. And that's where you can't underestimate this guy's ability to persuade. is almost a perfect answer. If he just added, of course, he's not going to say Islamic terrorism. He should have said that. But overall, I thought that was just awesome. He even said never forget. He even worked in never forget, which has been the refrain about 9/11. All right. He was also asked about ICE and TPS status. Let's play some of this. I'll have to interrupt though. Play cut 18.
4: Haitian New Yorkers, Syrian New Yorkers, they are a part of the fabric of this city. And we also know that while a judge stayed that decision until today, that it still has left so many living in a state of permanent insecurity and anxiety. And we are speaking about New Yorkers who have been a part of the lifeblood of the city, who have helped to make this city what it is. And our administration is not going to allow these communities to be terrorized on their own. We are going to be standing up for these communities, and we have instructed our Mayor's Office of Immigrant Affairs to continue to connect families to free and confidential legal
30: help. He's found another technicality. These are not Americans, but they are New Yorkers, according to him. 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
24: With SRN News, I'm Jason Walker. U.S. military says Iran launching multiple ballistic missiles at American forces in the Middle East, shattering a brief pause in fighting as mediators attempt to get both sides back to negotiations. Israeli Prime Minister Benjamin Netanyahu says he had an excellent meeting with President Trump at the White House. That meeting Tuesday lasted just 90 minutes. White House says it was very positive. President Trump and Ukrainian President Volodymyr Zelensky, meanwhile, have also sat down for talks to discuss Ukraine producing its own weapons in its ongoing war with Russia. President Trump remembers Lindsey Graham as a giant of the United States Senate. He also called the South Carolina lawmaker a true American original. This is SRN News.
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30: All right, it's going to be a heavy foreign policy news week for the remainder of the week, but I only have a few updates to give you on the Iran war for today. Iran has now threatened First Lady Melania Trump and Trump's son Barron with a really disturbing AI video. We're not going to play it on the show today, but if you want to go to Breitbart.com, we've got it in the lead story right now as we're recording this episode. Iran's also admitted major damage from the latest round of U.S. strikes, which means that we're seeing some evidence of division within Iranian ranks, at least according to sources that are well-placed. I haven't been to Tehran lately, so I don't know for sure that there is some division and there is some willingness to perhaps come back to the table and broker some sort of a peace. I'm officially in the I believe it when I see it type of situation, but Iran also amping up some of the rhetoric towards Vladimir Zelensky. And I feel like that this could be maybe the beginning of the end, or it could be the beginning of a escalated phase in the war, as has been a pretty constant topic of conversation. The president spoke about this a little bit, and I want to play some cuts here. Let's play cut 11, please.
34: They requested a meeting through their surrogates and directly. And we're meeting, and, you know, good things can happen. I guess oil dropped very big today. Stock markets, as of about an hour ago, was like through the roof. But no, they requested a meeting. They would not have requested the meeting if we were doing poorly. The only reason they want to meet is because we've been hitting them very hard.
30: Okay, so he noted the stock market's doing great, which is stock market was up. The futures were up. I haven't checked since I got in the studio, but futures were up big today since I got in. And obviously the markets would like to see the war end. Trump would like to see the markets high. Trump thinks the meeting is because they want to end the war. But I think a lot of the pattern is they're fairly clever people. They know that the more attritional this gets, the better chance they've got to outlast Trump. So I'll see if the meeting is just a stall tactic. That's what we'll be tracking, and we'll have updates for you this week. Let's play cut 12, please, guys.
34: Shoreline's wiped out. The strait is in very good shape. And we're talking right now. You know, they wanted to talk. And their people said, please don't drop, don't shoot. Last night, the night before, two nights. Don't do it. You know, we're having good talks. So we'll see what happens. I think there's a good chance that something could happen. And if it does, good. If it doesn't, we go back to doing what we were doing 2 days ago.
30: All right, so one of the other things that Trump discussed earlier in the this is actually yesterday, but looking at my cut sheet here, is he was talking about his relationship with the Senate Majority Leader John Thune and Trump's efforts to try to get the Save America Act passed, which the core tenets of that act would require photo ID to vote and proof of citizenship if you want to vote. There's also other stuff in there, and the other stuff is relevant because I had a conversation with Senator Tom Cotton about this last week when I was filling in for Hugh Hewitt. This is all available on the Alex Marlowe Show podcast feed. That's why I recommend all of you go over there. Wherever you get your pods, Apple, Spotify, YouTube, Rumble, about half the content I'm producing for Salem is on those podcast feeds. A lot of interviews over there with important people. I talked to Senator Cotton. You can find it there. And he said flat out, we're like 15 votes short of busting the filibuster in order to pass the Save America Act. It is not just something in our that the conservative base, if we get loud enough, is just going to happen overnight. It's just not, because a lot of these senators that represent states in these United States do not feel like their constituency demands that they do that. So this is a frustration to all of us, especially those of us who like to see election integrity restored. But this is exactly the sentiment that came from Senator Thune, and he did an interview with Sean Hannity talking about this. Let's play cut 15, please.
0: Getting rid of the filibuster, non-starter, you don't have the votes?
1: Well, we don't, and I've had this conversation with the president many times, I think, as you know, and I actually suggested at one point that his team come up and sit down and visit with some of my colleagues. So they came up, met with about 20 Republican senators, and 15 were no on getting rid of the filibuster. The votes aren't there to do it. I know he thinks he can persuade people. But there are a lot of folks who are very, this is a hard position for a lot of Senate Republicans.
30: It is a hard position for a lot of Senate Republicans, but it's also one that is deeply disappointing to the base. And when we talk about the threat of socialism, we talk about the threat of leftism, Marxism, whatever is your favorite word, Islamism, all of it rising, this is the exact type of stuff that's going to keep Republican voters home. So my strong recommendation, Republicans go back to the drawing board, and they come up with a cleaner version of something that says we have IDs to vote, proof of citizenship to vote. Chuck Schumer gave us everything we need. I haven't got a chance to play this cut, but let's play it right now. This is cut one. Schumer admitting voter rolls are plagued with illegals. Cut one.
2: It's about voter registration. It makes it allows ICE to kick tens of billions of people off the rolls. And they don't tell them until election day, and you show up and you say, you're not registered anymore. You're not registered here. You're not on the rolls. And they say, I didn't know that. This is a bill that destroys the country, and it is not about showing ID when you show up to vote. It's about the voter registration rolls, destroying them, purging them, not letting people know, and taking the rights in a algorithm put together by ICE. Put together by Doge and Musk. It's an outrage.
30: So how could ICE purge citizens from voting? They can't, and they wouldn't. They'd only be purging illegal aliens. And this is an outrage to Chuck Schumer. Crying Chuck Schumer. All right, Trump commented on the SAVE Act. Let's play 13, guys.
5: What's your relationship like with the Senate Majority Leader?
34: It's fun. He's got to get his job done. It's fun. I have a good relationship with John Thune. He's just got to get his job done. You got to get the Save America Act passed. Or better than that would be the filibuster. If you terminate the filibuster, everything happens.
5: Tricky.
34: If you don't terminate the filibuster, only bad things will happen. If you don't terminate the filibuster, only bad things will happen.
30: I'm with him now. I've been convinced of this. I don't have a religious adherence to the filibuster like some of my friends and colleagues, both on talk radio dial as well as people who do good work in Washington. On the conservative side of the aisle, I got convinced by Scott Bessent, who I met with late last year. He was very vocal about we need to end the filibuster. The Democrats are going to do it. If we don't do it and us playing by their rules or established rules that have failed us in the past has not worked out. But the bottom line is not happening. It's not happening. There's no path. No one's giving me any indication there's a path. So we got to find a path, because if we bum out the entire conservative base, then we run the risk of turning the country over to extreme radicals, the type of people who support the Graham Platners of the world with the Nazi tattoo and the mistreatment of women. This cut is from 2 days ago, but I got to play this. This is Margaret Brennan. I forget what station, you know, one of the alphabet stations. She's confronting Bernie Sanders, asking him about his support for Graham Platters. Play cut two, please, gentlemen.
4: You were an early supporter in Maine of Graham Platner. You helped him rise. Do you regret not acting earlier to call for him to drop out, given the warning signs? Would that have given you a leg up here with Jackson?
6: No, I don't think so. When we heard the serious allegations made against them, I wanted to get on the phone. I wanted to talk to him. I did. I asked, along with virtually all his supporters, that he should get out of the race, and he did.
4: Mm-hmm. But you are confident that with your endorsements, these other candidates have been fully vetted?
6: Well, look, I think, you know, there are hundreds of candidates. I don't know who has been, quote unquote, fully vetted.
4: Well, you just mentioned
6: all
4: two of
6: them. All I know is the candidates. Well, all I know is, Margaret, that the candidates that we are supporting are standing up for the working class of this country.
30: That's it. That's what it's about. And so that's where there's such a politician-y answer. Are we getting sick of this, or do we like it? That he gets asked.

0: So we're going to put up on the screen a few of the things that are part of your platform. And I want to ask you, just give me sort of a true or false on these. Abolish the Senate.
1: True.
0: Okay. Replace the presidency and Supreme Court as we now know them.
1: Yep.
0: Abolish ICE.
1: Absolutely.
0: Abolish borders and give amnesty to anyone currently in the U.S. illegally.
1: As a long-term plan, yep.
0: Defund the Pentagon.
1: Absolutely.
0: Abolish prisons, at least in large part.
1: Yeah, again, that as part of a long-term program, yeah.
0: Okay, so no prisons. Government or public ownership of most large corporations.
1: Yeah, absolutely.
2: Where do you begin? I mean, this is Shannon Bream at Fox. Good stuff. It's the best clip I've seen in a while from Fox. Good stuff over there. I mean, let's just go through it. Abolish the Senate. So the United States don't matter. So we're basically ending the country at that point. If there's no Senate, there's no states. So Supreme Court, we're going to pack the court, obviously. Part of socialism is no immigration and customs enforcement, so which means that there'll be more workers being imported to compete with the workers the socialists want to defend in the United States. So make that make sense to me. Amnesty for illegal aliens. Again, we're normalizing all these people who come into our country, try to make money and get jobs that Americans would do. No prisons. Where do the rapists go, lady? Where are you putting the rapists? Where are you putting the rapists? I give Shannon Bream credit for not asking follow-ups because she was on a roll, and I think I was really smart rhetorically. But I would like to know where she wants the rapists to go. And the last follow-up is her saying that the corporation can be owned by the public. Is that not seizing the means of production? Is that not literal Marxism? They're not just socialists. They're flat-out Marxists, and they want to destroy the country. This is a revolutionary group of people. They've never liked anything about this country. They haven't for a very long time. They're doing it openly. And my point about Sanders, he may be 80 years old, but don't underestimate his political power. He's got a genuine following. And if he signs off to all this stuff, and he will, there's going to be tens of millions of people who are going to be seriously committed to this stuff. More when we come back. This is the Alex Marlowe Show.

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2: This is Ed Morrissey of HotAir.com for Town Hall. Abolish the Electoral College. Replace the President and Supreme Court with an executive and judiciary chosen by and subordinate to Congress. Eliminate the Senate. Seize ownership of essential industries. These are not just hysterical claims about the Democratic Socialists of America. This is the platform the DSA adopted and published. DSA co-chair Megan Romer confirmed on Fox News Sunday that the DSA and its candidates will pursue those goals and by any means necessary. These DSA activists and candidates do not want to just win elections. They want a toehold for a revolution. It is not a game to them, nor a pose, and the events of the last century make very clear what the outcomes of such a revolution will be. Even winning an attempted revolution against the constitutional order would devastate the country, and the DSA does not plan on losing it. When communists tell you who they are, believe them.
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5: Team today, Greg Eben, Sean McConnell, Roger Wicker Jr., Rick Locke, Garrett Jolly, Matt Zibel. Ricky Lopez is not here, so extra shout out to Greg and Sean, as well as Rick, doing extra. Misty Callahan, John Cassio, Daniel West, all pitching in, doing vital stuff for the show. All right. Yeah, looking forward to that. Zelensky and Netanyahu today at the White House. So stay tuned to Breitbart.com throughout the day. We'll give you some updates on that. High stakes stuff. Also going on in Washington today is Lindsey Graham's funeral. The vice president spoke, and he had some really, I think, profound words about it. I'm going to share a cut of this that I caught on the Salem News X account. Cut 22, please. Do you have a 22? No? I guess not. Yeah, we'll get it. But he basically talks about how Graham has a curiosity for life. He's the type of person who loved every single person in the Senate, and that made him a unique person and inspiring to work around, which I think is very nice, because we are now in this tribal moment where if you don't agree with me on everything, then you cannot be my friend. And I think this has got to be relatively new, because I was not raised in that environment, and now it feels like we're there, and it's deeply unpleasant. And if we can use Lindsey Graham's memory as a way to start going away from that and going towards that we can agree to disagree, and we can still be friendly and social and get along and be interested in one another, not only despite our disagreements, because of our disagreements, the world will be a better place. All right, I promise some celebrity dunking, and okay, we got the clip. Let's do it.
6: Lindsey Graham loved people from all walks of life, I think in part because of the way that he grew up, because of the fact that he wasn't handed everything. He was fascinated in everybody. He was fascinated in the waitstaff in the Senate dining room. He was fascinated in the people who made the food. He was fascinated in the lowest staffer who had been hired 3 days earlier. He was fascinated by, of course, the very leadership of our country. He treated everybody the same because he was fascinated and he loved every single person in this chamber. And that's a great testament to the man.
5: It's really good. It's really interesting also for the vice president, because this is going to be his job if he runs for president, to unify a lot of the various coalitions on the right. He's uniquely in a position to do that, I think, to unify at least the conservative movement. And so I think that's a very good message for him. It's good positioning for him as well. All right, one of the least unifying people in the world is Alan Ritchson. He is an actor known for a show called The Reacher, which I'm told is fun, but I've never seen it. I don't know what it is. But he's got a new film out, and he's making the podcast rounds. And we got a cut of him fantasizing about violence against President Trump and throwing Trump in jail and falsely calling President Trump a pedophile, essentially, which is slanderous, and Trump should sue him for it. He continues to do the podcast rounds and continues to say insane things. Let's play cut 9.
7: Look at the politics that we deal with right now. Like the White House is in ruins of UFC cage on the lawn. And like, man, just do it. You just do it. And nobody says anything. And no consequences. Nobody asked. It wasn't done legally. There's no plan in place. Now you're asking for money to create a slide. It's like, what are we doing? And there's no consequences. And so I'm just supposed to let go of my resentment that this fucking guy is just raping the world that he lives in for whatever gain he personally can have. And I'm supposed to let that go. I think we should hold on to some of that anger so somebody gets Guy Ritchie'd and wakes up in a pool of their own teeth and blood.
5: Wakes up in a pool of their own teeth and blood. And then the host, that's a guy named Dax Shepard, another weirdo from Hollywood, just laughing maniacally at this. Oh, that's hilarious. Waking up in a pool of your teeth and blood. Good one, Alan Ritson, star of Motor City. I pulled the box office stats on Ritson's movie, and it opened wide last weekend. 1,600 theaters, $1.6 million box office. It's a video of me and Sean high-fiving would pull more than $1.6 million at the box office. Honestly, it's pathetic. No one cares about Alan Ritson. And I'm told he's bipolar, so why are his handlers letting him go out there? If he's got mental health issues, and he certainly looks like he does, why is he podcasting? Why is he in forums that are unedited and unchecked or mildly edited? He sounds like a violent lunatic and should probably get visited by Secret Service based off of that. And he actually is a violent person. Recall there's a video of him beating up his neighbor. Though there are reports that maybe the neighbor started it. But yeah, I would try to beat up a guy who's 270 and 9% body fat. Yeah, that sounds like a great idea for the neighbor. So very odd. And also just the stuff, he's so uninformed. It's he's upset about the ballroom. This is all over the White House ballroom. The White House in ruins. It's not in ruins. We're building a brand new ballroom that's going to be super safe. There's not many assassination attempts that could succeed. And there's going to be a military installation underneath that's necessary and needs to get updated. What's going on here? He doesn't know anything. And why do we care about him? I don't know, but I hope he keeps talking because I'm going to keep reporting on it for you, Breitbart.com and on the Alex Marlow Show. That's it for today. Go in peace to love and serve the Lord.
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16: News this hour from Town Hall. I'm Jason Walker. Physically, he was a small man, but he walked like a giant. The nation hearing tributes Tuesday to the life of South Carolina Senator Lindsey Graham at memorials at both the U.S. Capitol and the National Cathedral of Washington, Vice President J.D. Vance.
17: He was the kind of guy who would walk into the Senate. And when he walked into the Senate, this was a guy who couldn't have stood more than 5'6" or 5'7", but he'd swashbuckle in with his jacket open like he was 6'5". He had an attitude to him, and it's one of the reasons why Lindsey Graham was Lindsey Graham.
16: President Trump was also on hand. Other mourners included Ukrainian leader Volodymyr Zelensky and Israeli Prime Minister Benjamin Netanyahu. Graham, who was 71, will be buried Wednesday in his native South Carolina. Israeli Prime Minister Benjamin Netanyahu had an excellent meeting, in his words, with the president at the White House. Meeting lasted nearly 90 minutes. And President Trump and Volodymyr Zelensky also holding talks where they discussed primarily Ukraine producing its own weapons in the war with Russia. In the meantime, Russia has targeted a key Ukrainian city.
18: Six people, including three children, were injured as a result of a Russian strike on Sumy, regional authorities say. The State Emergency Service of Ukraine adds Russia hit residential areas on the outskirts of the city with guided bombs and drones. Private houses and agricultural enterprises were damaged and destroyed in the strike. Ukraine's Air Force reports Russia fired 131 long-range strike drones at Ukraine overnight, 107 intercepted and jammed, while 16 more inflicted damages at nine locations. I'm Charles DeLevesma.
16: More on these stories at townhall.com.
15: In the War of 1812, our nation fought and won America's religious freedom. Today, that constitutional right is being assaulted once more from within.
19: Religious liberty and rights in general were under attack. We all of a sudden became the enemy.
15: In the important new documentary by Dawn's Early Light, anti-Christian bias is exposed at the highest levels of government.
20: I got 6 months house arrest, 5 years probation.
21: I'm sorry, our rights have been suspended? Hard to believe that the instruments of government would ever be used to punish faith.
15: Follow the sweeping investigation of President Trump's task force to eradicate anti-Christian bias. The governmental hostility and prejudice is uncovered, and Trump's fight to restore our country.
0: constitutional liberties and religious freedom.
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22: Overnight, expect a clear sky with a low of 62. Tomorrow, Wednesday, will bring mostly sunny skies and lower humidity. It'll be breezy in the morning, becoming pleasant in the afternoon with a high of 82. Wednesday night will be clear with a low of 60. I'm meteorologist Jason Katerina on FM 92.7 and AM 1400. 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
24: 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Why is that?
25: 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Retirement is no longer about how much money can you make anymore. 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
28: From the wild world of D.C. politics to America's culture clash, brace yourself for the reality check you've been waiting for. The one and only Mike Gallagher.
29: I'm going to start today on a very personal note. This is a little unusual. This is a prayerful day in Washington, D.C. the ceremony underway for Senator Lindsey Graham at the Capitol Rotunda, where his body is lying in state. Joey Hudson is going to check in from the National Cathedral, which is where the service itself will take place. And I want to talk about prayer for just a moment and confirm to you how prayer works. It works. And I've said this over and over, but it's more than an expression. About a week or two ago, I started praying every day on this show. I want to just, it's a tribute to my friend Mark Davis in Dallas, who starts his show every morning with a prayer. We shouldn't be afraid of prayer. We shouldn't resist turning to the Lord for his grace and redemption. And in the month of July, we came to you appealing for your help with our Food for the Poor campaign. And I shared with you in the last couple of weeks, it's been kind of slow. We had a pretty modest goal of $46,000. And yesterday I came to you with prayer in my heart, and I read this prayer that I wrote to you, that I wrote, composed about a week or two ago. And there's a backstory here about the prayer and what many of you have said about my prayer. Some of you have wished that I would include Jesus' name in the prayer. And, you know, I've given that some thought, but, you know, I wrote this prayer and I've been going with this prayer. And yesterday I shared how we were really far away from the goal. We were like 20-some thousand dollars away from getting to $46,000. And I prayed on the show. I did the prayer that I've been doing for the last week or two. And about like 100 of you came through and you donated $10,000 yesterday, which is extraordinary. That got us to $36,000. I came to work today, saw the report on my desk. We were at $36,000 of our $46,000 goal. But I thought, gosh, can we get another 10? Is that too much to ask? And the phone rings. And a lady named Gail from Florida called Alex and Tracy. And she told them, Mike's prayer made me want to step up and make a contribution. Gail just donated $25,000 to our Food for the Poor campaign, which means we are right now at $61,000 of our $46,000 goal, thanks to Gail. Now, the reason I'm sharing this story with you is because I'm mindful of those of you who have texted or emailed the show saying you love the prayer, but you wished that I would include Jesus' name in the prayer. Well, when Gail went online to make the $25,000 donation, she dedicated, I'm going to get emotional here in just a moment, she dedicated her donation to Jesus and Jesus' sacrifice, which is when I knew immediately that you were right. I need to include Jesus' name, as the Bible calls us to do when we pray. So thanks to Gail and her extraordinary donation that has taken us thousands of dollars over the goal, $61,000 is going to feed and clothe and shelter so many hungry, needy people all over the world. This is a God moment, because Gail, not only am I profoundly grateful to you for your generosity, and I'll be calling you shortly to personally talk to you about your donation, but you also, in your dedication to Jesus and his sacrifice, confirmed that what many of you have been saying is true, that I must include Jesus' name in the prayer. So with that in mind, Heavenly Father, we come before you with humble hearts, asking for your mercy and your peace in this uncertain hour. We lift up the leaders of our nation and leaders around the world. Grant them wisdom beyond their own understanding, the courage to do what is right, and discernment that may prevent needless suffering. Guide every decision with justice, restraint, and a desire for peace. Lord, please comfort the family and friends of Senator Lindsey Graham. We pray for the brave men and women of our military, for our police officers, firefighters, paramedics, and all first responders. Surround them with your protection, Lord. Strengthen them for the difficult days. Comfort their families. Bring them safely home. We ask you to watch over our country, unite us in purpose, calm our fears, and remind us that our ultimate hope is found in you and you alone. May your peace rule in our hearts. May your truth guide our nation. And may your hand of protection rest upon the United States of America. In Jesus' holy name, we pray. Amen. Thank you, Gail, from the bottom of my heart. And thank you, audience. Thank you for stepping up. And if you still want to pop in a few dollars, maybe you're glad that I'm now going to always include Jesus' name in this prayer. Maybe this prayer has touched you the way it touched Gail in Florida, because she told Tracy it was the prayer that did it. It was Mike's prayer. I was on the fence a little bit. I was going to donate. And then when Mike prayed, I wanted to do that to honor Jesus Christ. So if you want to continue the extraordinary generosity of Gail, you can go to MikeOnline.com, click on that banner there, MikeOnline.com. You'll see the Food for the Poor information, or call 844-860-HOPE. Wow. And look, to people who are doubters, to people who are openly antagonistic to men and women and children of faith, this is another example. God gives us these kinds of examples every single moment of every hour of every day. And that's a moment. This is a God thing. I mean, we were all just pulling our hair out, and I said, oh my gosh, I've never fallen short like this before. Wow. Wow, wow, wow. Speaking of wow, how about those Fauci diaries, huh? Senator Rand Paul released portions of Anthony Fauci, the so-called chief medical guru during the COVID era, his diaries, revealing him to be kind of a megalomaniac, and most importantly, revealing that he lied to the American people. He lied about the mortality rate. He lied about the origins of COVID. He lied about the lockdowns, insisting that he never did the lockdowns or encouraged them, when in fact the diaries revealed that he did. He lied about social distancing, masks. They didn't know. And as Dr. Victor Davis Hanson points out, what was done was the utter destruction of a global economy. Livelihoods were destroyed. School closures had lifelong negative implications for our kids. What Fauci has done is horrific, absolutely awful. This guy is as close to a real-life boogeyman as I think anybody you'll ever find. Yesterday, Dr. Scott Gottlieb, who was the FDA commissioner, the former FDA commissioner, was a guest with Joe Kernan on CNBC's Squawk Box. Wanted to share a little bit of their conversation back and forth over on CNBC over the revelations discovered in the Fauci diaries.
2: Well, look, I've looked through the emails, some of them that have been online. I think it's disappointing to see him trying to suppress alternative opinions, and that clearly was evidence from the emails. I thought it was disappointing. The part of it that also disappointed me was how much he enjoyed the media associated with the event and his own appearances. I think a lot of us went on the media out of a sense of obligation. It was a hard time for all of us. I know it was a hard time for you. I think a lot of us felt the obligation to inform the public, and it wasn't particularly enjoyable. I mean, I got a lot of threats. Others did, associated with that. And so to see those emails where he is evidencing some pleasure in the notoriety he achieved, that's disappointing.
3: It's not just, it's just outrageous if you read the diary entries. It's it's tough to
2: take. Yeah,
3: pay.
2: He didn't expect it. I don't know how he was speaking to his own diary.
3: Does having a reputation totally in the toilet at 85 years, does that hold him to account for what he was responsible for?
2: The Tony Fauci I saw in those emails is not the Tony Fauci I knew over the years. I mean, he was a guy who is sober, who is careful about his public appearances and his statements, was always very thoughtful.
3: Did you figure out the obsession with mainstream media in defending him and, you know, Jake Tapper having, you know, multiple dinners and best friends? And what did that come from? And I know people around here that would call Tony Fauci a hero.
2: Yeah, I can't dissect.
3: You don't know why
2: people perceive. I think
3: the
2: different people had
3: vaccine,
2: different emotions around
3: mask shutdown. The whole
2: it was a difficult time, Joe, as you know very well. And I think people are looking for a voice that they can cling to. Maybe they.
3: I am science. That's why people don't like me. I mean, that was.
29: Wow. I mean, that's CNBC. That ain't exactly Salem News Channel or Newsmax or Fox News Channel. He was wrong about. You go down the list. Somebody posted online. Origins of the disease, wrong. Transmission, wrong. Asymptomatic spread, wrong. PCR testing, wrong. Fatality rate, wrong. I looked that up. I was on the plane yesterday coming back from New York and kind of reviewing all of this. Thank goodness for Wi-Fi these days on planes, although the Delta Wi-Fi, I'm told, isn't as good as the Starlink, Elon's Starlink, on all the other airlines. Delta, maybe, I guess they're too woke to go with Starlink. So it was a little spotty, but I got a lot of work done, and I looked up the actual mortality rate in America, the total mortality rate. I read that the diaries revealed that Fauci privately and with his consultants and his aides and his team determined that it looked like the fatality rate from COVID would be around 0.03%. Now, you think about that for just a moment. If people knew that it was 0.03% of Americans who would die from this vaccine, from this virus, people would say, you know what? 0.03% are going to die. I'll take my chances. I like my chances at being at 99.97% likelihood that I'm not going to get, that I'm not going to die from this contagious virus. I looked it up. Last night, you know what the fatality rate was? You know what the actual mortality, he went before Congress after they privately agreed it would be around 0.03%, but then 2 weeks later he testified 3%, 4%. Well, 3% is a heck of a lot different than 0.03%. Do you need me to tell you what it was? You ready for this? The final number? 0.03%. This guy is a scoundrel, and I can't wait to cover the hearing tomorrow when he's going to have to testify before Congress. Is this guy going to plead the fifth a million times? Is he going to come clean? Because as Rand Paul pointed out, the slimy, sleazy, preemptive pardon he got from that slimy, sleazy, out-of-touch president, Joe Biden, that won't cover him if he lies tomorrow. He might still wind up behind bars. 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
29: I heard from somebody who moved from Oregon to Florida to escape the insanity. And I've shared with you how I would go back and forth between New York and Florida during the COVID era and how different the two communities were. New York was paralyzed with fear, terrified. Florida was relatively normal. And it speaks directly to what Democrat leadership looks like compared to Republican leadership. And I think the Fauci scandal is a perfect illustration of how better off we are under Republican leadership. When we have difficult things that we have to face, you want a common sense Republican at the helm. To this day, people are wearing masks. I finally got into a conversation with somebody about a week ago in an airport at a gate waiting to get on a plane. A lady next to me, about 35 years old. I couldn't really tell her age. She was younger than me. Couldn't see her with the mask. And she started making small talk with me with her mask on. And I give you my right hand. This is an absolute true exchange. I asked her, do you mind me asking you a personal question? She goes, I know what you're going to ask me. You're going to ask me why I'm wearing the mask. I said, well, yeah, it kind of crossed my mind. She said, because Dr. Fauci said to. She, honest to gosh, looked me in the eye in an airport with her oversized, stupid mask on. I said, well, do you have any health condition? No, I'm healthy. Do you mind me asking your politics? Oh, I'm a hardcore Democrat. We've got a Nazi in the White House. We got to see what I mean? It's political. And the politics damaged this country badly. How did we let it happen? 800-655-MIKE. Hope you join me. We're going to take you to Washington in just a moment. I like giving you uplifting stories. The story about the donor today was great. How about the story about Echol? 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
11: With SRN News, I'm Jason Walker. President Trump says he had key talks Tuesday, a couple of different meetings. First with Israeli Prime Minister Benjamin Netanyahu, and later Ukrainian President Volodymyr Zelensky. And President Trump says he remembers Lindsey Graham as a giant of the United States Senate and a true American original. President Trump joining foreign leaders, lawmakers, and many others at a funeral service for Senator Graham Tuesday at Washington's National Cathedral. Graham will be buried Wednesday in South Carolina. He died July 11th at the age of 71. Earthquake with a magnitude 7.1 shaking Japan's southern island of Kyushu, leaving dozens of people still missing. However, authorities in Japan say there's no word yet of any fatalities. SRN News.
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9: This is Ed Morrissey of HotAir.com for Town Hall. Abolish the Electoral College. Replace the President and Supreme Court with an executive and judiciary chosen by and subordinate to Congress. Eliminate the Senate. Seize ownership of essential industries. These are not just hysterical claims about the Democratic Socialists of America. This is the platform the DSA adopted and published. DSA co-chair Megan Romer confirmed on Fox News Sunday that the DSA and its candidates will pursue those goals and by any means necessary. These DSA activists and candidates do not want to just win elections. They want a toehold for a revolution. It is not a game to them, nor a pose, and the events of the last century make very clear what the outcomes of such a revolution will be. Even winning an attempted revolution against the constitutional order would devastate the country, and the DSA does not plan on losing it. When communists tell you who they are, believe them.
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11: It feels like Mom Donnie is like unleashed.
13: Here he comes.
11: And he published a list like exposing the names and addresses of supposedly all the New York City property owners who could be hit with his new tax to tax second residences if that's called a pied-à-terre, right?
4: Pied-à-terre, mm-hmm. Yeah, which is French for foot on the ground, like you got your foot, your

0: put just on the territory of New York with a second residence that you have just because you...
1: Well, he wants to, in order to pay for all the goofy free grocery stores and free bus programs that he, that this socialist, communist, Marxist little creep wants to apply to everybody, he wants to tax wealthy, prosperous New Yorkers who have a second property. The problem is the list he published yesterday, a searchable database of all the properties that could fall under the state's new pied-à-terre tax, a lot of them don't. But people's now name and addresses have been offensive. You know the phrase doxed?
2: Yes.
1: You know how they do that to people where they want to get people in harm's way? They publish their address so that, you know, crazy people can show up on your doorstep. Mm-hmm. Well, get this. According to the New York Post, unsurprisingly, the colossal database of names and addresses includes several A-listers, including director Woody Allen, Vogue editor, longtime Vogue editor Anna Wintour, and Cynthia Nixon. A loyal Mom Donnie. I guarantee you every one of them voted for Mom Donnie.
2: Sex and the City fame. Yeah.
1: Yes. And she was a lawyer. She was out campaigning for him. Well, how do you feel now, Cynthia, that that every creep in America knows where you live? Now, you know, it's this guy. And there's a huge debate about the upcoming 9/11 ceremonies and the commemorations that are coming up. The families of 9/11 victims don't want him to show up. And he was asked about it yesterday, and he said, well, I'm going. He goes, I'm going to honor the brave people, all the crap that he did. But it was Dave Portnoy, of all people, who said, I wonder why the 9/11 families don't want Mom Donnie at the 25th anniversary memorial ceremony. Yeah. Oh, could it be that he campaigned with Hassan Piker, who said the U.S. deserved 9/11? Could it be he endorsed Claire Valdez, who said America deserved 9/11? Could it be that he sympathized with the Boston Marathon bombers before the murdered bodies were even cold? Could it be that he has refused to condemn the phrase global? On and on, all the reasons that if you lost a loved one on 9/11, this guy's the last guy you want at your memorial service for them. Mark.
2: Can you imagine? Can you imagine? And I don't know what, let's pick a day, maybe not September 12th, maybe not September 13th, maybe a year, whatever. But let's say of course it was 2001. Somewhere, let's say in 2002, you or maybe I or somebody, we float a little idea, say, hey, let's go to the phones with the following topic. Wouldn't it be something if for the 25th anniversary of 9/11, New York City had a Muslim mayor? Now, even on the day after 9/11, I think it was our job to say, don't throw a brick through the Pakistani shopkeeper's window. He didn't do 9/11, and we did it all day, every day. I believe that the restraint shown by Americans was remarkable in view of what was done to us. But that would seem like a bridge way too far to cross. And yet, here we are.
1: Well, we couldn't have believed it. I was in New York that day, as you know. We would have never believed that there'd be a Muslim, essentially terrorist-supporting mayor on the 25th anniversary of that fateful day. That would have been unthinkable. Look, it's one thing to have a Muslim mayor, but if you have a Muslim mayor who would condemn globalize the infatada, a Muslim mayor who would condemn the action, would never dare campaign with anybody who supported 9/11, that's a different story. Look, as I've said since 9/11, not all Muslims are terrorists.
2: No, of course.
1: Unfortunately, all the terrorists are Muslims. Well,
2: so
1: it's true.
2: It is. So here, there's an echo of something in history that I want to ask you about with regard to Mom Donnie. And what he should do, what his expectation should be, because as I think we've discussed, there's an obvious, awkward disconnect in him being a part of a 9/11 observance. In a way, he's in a no-win situation. If he's part of it, it's awkward and jarring. If he's not, what does he do? Does he absent himself from this? That's like, oh, well, we know why you dare not show your face in a very different way. I'm not saying this is apples and apples. It's like 1993, Bill Clinton at the Vietnam War. And I was there for that. I was in D.C. at the time. Should a draft dodger show up at the Vietnam War? One argument is, shoot, no, it was a disgrace to have him there. But the other argument was, any president of the United States should be at the wall. That's where I wound up ultimately landing. So yeah. Is there a similar argument here at all that the mayor of New York City must be part of a 9/11 observance? No. The tricky thing is that it's him. No?
1: No, there's an easy answer, and there's an easy out for him. If the families organize and if the families in a concerted voice say we would prefer he not show up, we don't want Mayor Mamdani at this event, then Mamdani can quite easily say, in respect and deference to these families who don't want me there, I'm not going to attend. That's easy.
2: Yikes.
1: What's hard about that?
2: No.
1: What do you mean?
2: Because it's impossible.
1: No, it's not. Okay, really? Why is it impossible? The families don't want him there. They say
2: here's what's impossible for him to actually do it. For
1: what
2: him
1: do you mean?
2: To act, for him to defer. Here's what
1: to the families who were doing the ceremonies on behalf of.
2: What you've described,
1: you can respect them.
2: What you've described is sensible, and it resonates with me absolutely. For it to actually happen is for him to have a certain introspection, a certain self-awareness that says, out of deference to the fact that a wing of my faith did 9/11, I'm going to absent myself from the 9/11.
1: No, you got to think. You got to think like he thinks. He doesn't want to go anyway. He doesn't want to be there for this. He doesn't want to be a part of this because, frankly, like Dave Portnoy pointed out, he's been out campaigning with people who supported 9/11. I suspect, I mean, he's not too far from the, Ilhan Omar. Some people did things on 9/11. He does not, this is a bad guy.
2: Right.
1: So you're giving him an out. You're giving him an excuse to say, the families don't want me there.
2: Right.
1: I'm going to respect their wishes, and I'm not going to cause a distraction. So, you got to be careful about things you say can't ever happen because you're the guy who said Biden was never going to get pushed out.
2: There's that. A lot of
1: I hate to bring that up again.
2: But here's the thing. But to go back 30 seconds, said he doesn't want to be there. You may be right.
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1: That'll be a wrap for a busy Tuesday. We so appreciate you joining us. Great job to our team. Best team in broadcasting. Eric, Yasmin, Alex, Tracy, Joey, Roger, Willie. 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
6: News this hour from Town Hall. I'm Jason Walker. A new report says members of the First Family have been targeted by Iran.
7: First Lady Melania and son Barron Trump reportedly targeted by Iran in a disturbing new video encouraging their assassination. The New York Post publishing the details and frame grabs. It shows a picture of Melania in the presidential motorcade with the window down and pictures of high-end department stores like Saks Fifth Avenue in New York City, where she is known to shop. There is a red target over the store sign. Toward the end of the extremely disturbing video, Barron Trump is also threatened with the words, "This is just the beginning. Barron Trump, wait for us."
6: Tornado in northeastern Wisconsin earlier Monday caused widespread damage and power outages in Winnebago County. Hit hard the cities of Menasha and Appleton, but no fatalities have been reported.
8: This curfew is in place so that the emergency responders and the public works crews can complete their work safely, effectively, and without hindrance from people who would be in the area. There's a lot of dangers out there yet, downed trees intertwined with power lines, and the conditions are just not safe for citizens to be in the streets after dark.
6: That is Menasha Police Chief Matt Albrecht. An earthquake with a 7.1 magnitude hitting Japan's southern island early Tuesday morning, leaving dozens of people missing. Still, Japanese officials say there's no report as yet of any fatalities. In France, authorities there have ordered 4,000 more evacuations from Atlantic Coast tourist sites because of those ongoing wildfires. Orders issued Tuesday are widening what may be the largest peacetime evacuation ever in France. More on these stories, townhall.com.
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11: Overnight, expect a clear sky with a low of 62. Tomorrow, Wednesday, will bring mostly sunny skies and lower humidity. It'll be breezy in the morning, becoming pleasant in the afternoon with a high of 82. Wednesday night will be clear with a low of 60. I'm meteorologist Jason Katarina on FM 92.7 and AM 1400. 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
24: Live from the campus of Hillsdale College in beautiful Hillsdale, Michigan, this is Scott Bertram sitting in for Steve and Ivy on Daybreak on this Tuesday, July 28th of 2026. Good morning, and here are three big things you need to know. One, President Trump back in Washington, D.C. after a speech in the Detroit area yesterday, touting his efforts to bolster the American auto industry and manufacturing. During that campaign-style event at the GM Milford Proving Ground, Trump said he'd done more for auto workers than any other president. He says his tariffs targeting foreign autos have helped to boost domestic production. Two, a destructive tornado ripped through northeast Wisconsin on Monday, the Appleton area. Some really awful images coming from that area. Seems like at least an EF3 twister, if not maybe a low-end EF4. Very high winds, extensive damage, thousands without power. The good news, at least as of late last night, no deaths reported in the Appleton area. Storm system also pummeled parts of Illinois and Indiana with 100-plus mile-per-hour straight-line winds and 2-inch hail. My wife and family driving back that direction yesterday. I'm on the phone watching radar, telling them where to go, when to stop. You don't want to be driving through that stuff. Thankfully, they were okay, too. And as you can see, some of the pictures here, if you're watching along with us, a really destructive storm up in Wisconsin. Again, at least as of late last night, no fatalities there. Three, U.S. Senator Mitch McConnell says he's working hard to get back to his full schedule of work in the Senate and in Kentucky. News released from yesterday morning, McConnell said he's also keeping up with intense physical therapy per his doctor's orders. We'll see if he does make a return before his term expires at the end of the year, essentially. He is not running for re-election. That's where we start hour one of Daybreak with Steve and Ivy Gruber. Good morning to you. Scott Bertram filling in for Steve and Ivy this morning. Steve covering yesterday's big Donald Trump rally here in Michigan. He'll join us in hour number two with insights and a recap on yesterday's activities. But always pleased and privileged to be filling in. My name, Scott Bertram. Where I am, Hillsdale College, where I serve as the general manager of the award-winning WRFH, student-run radio station here at Hillsdale College. Also a lecturer in journalism and director of the Hillsdale College Podcast Network. You can find me over on X at Scott Bertram, ScottBertram. Also at ScottBertram.com, where I corral all my media doings. You can find me hosting other shows like the Radio Free Hillsdale Hour, national radio show, 60-plus radio stations across the country. Also other podcasts as well. And love to fill in for Steve when the bat signal goes up. I answer and I fill in. I got to start. I wake up and I kind of get a feel. What's motivating me? What's driving me? And I keep coming back. And I'm sure Steve talked about this yesterday. I keep coming back to these new revelations about Anthony Fauci. And I in some ways hate doing this. Feel like it's 2020 all over again. But Rand Paul did the nation a great service over the weekend by releasing these diary entries from Dr. Anthony Fauci to show us what he really knew, when he knew it, to show us what his real motivations were. And it is, frankly, pretty disgusting. And the more you think about it, one of the bad things here is there's nothing we can do about it. Now, I don't even want to start going down the road of this is criminal, this is criminal. You got a pardon. You got a pardon from President Biden. So what are you going to do about it? Complain? Try to move and act so it never happens again? Yeah, all those things. But this should be infuriating. You think back to 2020, 2021, Anthony Fauci, Dr. Fauci, I am science, that guy, telling you you couldn't have relatives at funerals, couldn't say goodbye to your dad. Couldn't gather unless, of course, you were protesting. Then the virus didn't spread. We all recall that, of course. We know now in January 2020, Dr. Fauci said the market was not the source. It was the amplifier. And Jim Garrity over at National Review has done work on this for essentially 6 years now on the source of the COVID outbreak. And he looked and looked and looked. He could not find a specific instance in which Dr. Fauci said the market was the source. But he certainly led us to believe that was the case because he shot down time and time again the possibility it was a leak. It was a lab leak. Shut it down again and again. And of course, famously or infamously for John Stewart, you have his famous or infamous stop at Stephen Colbert show, where he says, you know, where could this have come from? Maybe the place where they were testing it. Maybe from the lab. The great chocolate leak in Hershey, Pennsylvania. Where did it come from? Maybe the Hershey factory. But now we know Anthony Fauci was talking with left-wing media members, coordinating media coverage. He was shocked by how much the media loved him, basking in the positive media coverage. This diary reads like it's by a high school girl. This is a quote. The situation with my national and international fame is explosive and really unimaginable. It is not hyperbole to say I am the most famous and talked about person in the country and one of the most recognizable people in the world. That's Dr. Fauci talking to himself in his diary. And all the time now, we know that he was making pronouncements. We already knew earlier, right? He said, we just made up the 6 foot thing. Stay three feet? I forget at this point. 6 feet from each other? Just made the number up. We now know he was making pronouncements on all sorts of things he either knew were untrue or knew little about and was using his position to influence the country based on nothing rooted in science whatsoever, presenting himself as a nonpartisan when he clearly was not. when he clearly was coordinating behind the scenes with left-wing media members about how to make his interviews go better and how to conspire against members of Donald Trump's team and trying to get various people fired. It's all pretty disgusting. And in the end, what he harmed all of us, quite frankly. But what he also harmed, and what is going to take years, decades, an awfully long time to repair, if it can be repaired, is the country's faith in science and those who profess to be speaking on behalf of science. Dr. Fauci made sure there was no difference in the minds of many Americans. What he said was gospel, what he said was law, and what he said was science, and he was merely following the science on all of these pronouncements about COVID-19. And look, many of us figured this out a long time ago, but we now have the diary entries and the writings from Dr. Fauci saying and admitting that that is simply not true. It should infuriate you. There's not much we can do about it, I don't think, at this point, except to stain the legacy of Dr. Fauci. Throw those pillows away, Governor Gretchen Whitmer. More next on Daybreak.
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24: It's Daybreak with Steve and Ivy Gruber. Scott Bertrand sitting in this morning for Steve and Ivy. You get one for the price of two, as I like to say. They'll be back with you tomorrow and through the rest of the week. Steve covering yesterday's President Trump rally in Michigan. We'll talk to him in hour two and also hear from President Trump at the top of hour two from that stop yesterday at the General Motors testing facility. Over the weekend, I imagine Steve might have played this for you yesterday, but it's so good. I'm going to say it was bad. It is bad. It's good to play because it shines a spotlight and makes transparent the beliefs of the Democratic Socialists of America, who believe they are ascendant. There's some unearned confidence, I think, on behalf of DSA members at this point because they've been winning these deep blue primaries and putting people in office in some very deep blue areas. And they think they're ascendant, and they think that their beliefs are popular, and they think that if they say what they really believe, that they'll actually be improving their stock. And I just don't think that's the case. DSA co-chair Megan Romer was on Fox News Sunday and confirming, and did it in such a neat and orderly way that you can bet that this clip will appear, portions of this clip will appear in campaign ads from now until November for virtually every Republican running in a competitive race across the country, confirming that the DSA platform contains and includes some incredibly crazy stuff that essentially includes destroying and dismantling what makes America not just great, but what makes America a country. DSA co-chair Megan Romer on Sunday, on Fox News Sunday, listen to what they actually believe. Cut one.
4: So we're going to put up on the screen a few of the things that are part of your platform. And I want to ask you, just give me sort of a true or false on these. Abolish the Senate.
5: True.
4: Okay. Replace the presidency and Supreme Court as we now know them.
5: Yep.
4: Abolish ICE.
5: Absolutely.
4: Abolish borders and give amnesty to anyone currently in the U.S. illegally.
5: As a long-term plan, yep.
4: Defund the Pentagon.
5: Absolutely.
4: Abolish prisons, at least in large part.
5: Yeah, again, that is part of a long-term program, yeah.
4: Okay, so no prisons. Government or public ownership of most large corporations.
5: Yeah, absolutely.
24: You could not possibly do a better job of corralling all the crazy stuff in one place and having someone provide virtually no pushback whatsoever and agree that those are the things they want to do. Abolish the U.S. Senate, replace the president and the Supreme Court. Again, dismantling the country as we know it. Abolishing ICE seems quaint in this perspective, from this perspective, but they want to do that too. No borders, amnesty for all, defunding the Pentagon, no defense, abolishing prisons completely, and seizing the means of production. Not just socialists, but yes, communists. So Megan Romer says all this stuff. This is what we want. This is what we're working towards. Democratic Socialists of America. And there are Democratic Socialists of America who are now in Congress. And if the media were honest and trustworthy, which of course they are not, people would be roaming the halls of Congress asking every Democrat to agree or disagree with that nice 8-point plan the DSA has, or be asked to attempt to push that part out of the party. And that's not going to happen, of course. But there are a few questions being asked. Michigan Democrat Debbie Dingell was on CNN and asked about the Democratic Socialists of America and these crazy things they believe and wish to implement if they do achieve some sort of power. Debbie Dingell tries to have it both ways, of course, without expressly condemning the Democratic Socialists of America. This is cut four from CNN.
6: Do you think these goals pull from the focus that you are trying to put out there, your message on affordability?
1: So I'm going to say this to you point blank. I hate labels. I don't happen to agree with a lot of what was just said, but I also don't think that a lot of my Democratic colleagues that I work with agree with those at all either.
24: Debbie Dingell, I don't agree with a lot of what was just said, and she was just played that clip from Megan Romer. So the follow-up naturally would be, what exactly do you agree with? My guess is she would say the abolish ICE portion. I guess everything else is completely insane. But she won't condemn it because those voters are providing whatever energy there might be in the Democratic Party right now. As you might know, it's pretty unpopular right now, the Democratic Party is, even against a president that is not exactly busting the 50% approval rating right now. Democrats can't find people to like them either. So Debbie Dingell can't say, I don't like Democratic Socialists. I don't want them in my party. I don't agree with what they say. She can say, I don't agree with everything. You know, seizing the means of production might be a step too far, but, you know, they bring some nice arguments to the table. Abdul El-Sayed, who's running for U.S. Senate here in Michigan, where I sit right now, in a primary fight against Haley Stevens, El-Sayed's been very careful not to call himself a Democratic Socialist, which Debbie Dingell would like because she doesn't like labels, she just told us. Although his support comes almost exclusively from the Democratic Socialist wing of the Democratic Party, from Bernie Sanders, from AOC, and from others. He was in a debate last night with Haley Stevens. This is very quick. It's the end of an answer, but asked about, again, basically the Megan Romer laundry list of things Democratic Socialists wish to achieve. Abdul El-Sayed here, very quick. This is cut number 7.
3: When it comes to the question of socialism, I'm not a socialist. I'm just a capitalist who understands how capitalism works.
24: Okay. I'm not a socialist. I'm just a capitalist who understands how the system works. Great follow-up. Not asked. What makes you a capitalist? I would love to hear Abdul El-Sayed answer that question. And if you're saying, this is like Christine O'Donnell, the Delaware Senate candidate from years ago. If you say, I have to say I'm not a witch, you're probably in deep. If you have to say I'm not a socialist, that's because most people see you, hear you, believe you, and think you to be a socialist. More next Daybreak with Steve and I.
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0: It's Daybreak with Steve and Ivy Gruber. Scott Bertram filling in on this Tuesday morning all across this great country. Thanks so much for being alongside. We'll talk with Brylan Hollihan coming up in just a few minutes. His new book is Make America Talk Again, How to Save Humanity from a Screaming Culture. 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We are smack dab in the middle of summer, and maybe you're uncomfortable, and maybe you're not sleeping well. 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You got a couple in suburban Chicago. A 72-year-old retired financial planner and a 69-year-old retired special education teacher pleading guilty to charges that they defaced a suburban Chicago Republican headquarters. They got 18 months court supervision, 100 hours of community service, and a $100 fine. It's all caught on video, not difficult to prosecute, which is why you might have gotten a guilty plea. They were drawing swastikas and profanities, tossing feces and an unknown liquid at the headquarters, GOP headquarters in Arlington Heights, Illinois. What motivates a 72-year-old retired financial planner and a 69-year-old retired special education teacher to do such a thing? Scott Bertram in.
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2: With SRN News, I'm Jason Walker. Disturbing new video, First Lady Melania Trump and son Barron reportedly targeted by Iran in that video, encouraging their, quote, assassination. New York Post publishing the details and frame grabs. It shows Melania in the presidential motorcade with the window down, pictures of high-end department stores like Saks Fifth Avenue, where she's been known to shop. President Trump, he talks Tuesday, meetings with Israeli Prime Minister Benjamin Netanyahu and later Ukrainian leader Volodymyr Zelensky. President Trump remembers Lindsey Graham as, quote, a giant of the United States Senate and a true American original. Mr. Trump joining foreign leaders, lawmakers, and others at a funeral service for Mr. Graham. SRN News.
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3: Overnight, expect a clear sky with a low of 62. Tomorrow, Wednesday, will bring mostly sunny skies and lower humidity. It'll be breezy in the morning, becoming pleasant in the afternoon with a high of 82. Wednesday night will be clear with a low of 60. I'm meteorologist Jason Katarina on FM 92.7 and AM 1400. 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Overnight, expect a clear sky with a low of 62. Tomorrow, Wednesday, will bring mostly sunny skies and lower humidity. It'll be breezy in the morning, becoming pleasant in the afternoon with a high of 82. Wednesday night will be clear with a low of 60. I'm meteorologist Jason Katarina on FM 92.7 and AM 1400. 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
0: It's Daybreak with Steve and Ivy Gruber. Thanks so much for being alongside on this Tuesday morning. Scott Bertram sitting in for Steve and Ivy. They're back with you tomorrow. We'll talk with Steve at hour two. He was covering President's Rally yesterday in Michigan. Opportunity now, one of the good things about this this fill-in opportunity with Steve that I have is to talk to up-and-comers, and I wouldn't call Brian Hollihan an up-and-comer. He's done just fine for himself already, but it is my first opportunity to talk to him, and he's got a brand-new book out, Make America Talk Again, How to Save Humanity from a Screaming Culture. 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
10: Scott, good morning to you. Happy Tuesday, and I'm excited to be up with you. This is exciting.
0: Book's been out for a couple of weeks. Told me before we started it's going real well, number one on day one. So this has been kind of a whirlwind for you as the book is released. People can find you all over the place as well. And the subject is one that's important because it's what we're doing now. Make America Talk Again. Conversations, debates even, disagreements. Silence is not safe is a point you make early. And we're seeing a bit of this with Sophie Cunningham, I think, at the WNBA. It would be very easy for her not to say anything at all and think, I'm protected. I believe this, but I don't want to say things. Why is silence perhaps this this facade of safeness?
10: Well, I think we've traded comfort we've traded courage for comfort in our generation. We've decided that we're just going to kind of roll over, tuck our tail, because that's the easy way out. And we certainly have seen the result of that. We've seen our freedoms been encroached upon, and we've seen those be stripped away. I share a story in the book about this kind of pivotal moment in my career a few months ago. It was the week after Charlie's funeral, and I'm starting to go back to my class. And we're kind of figuring out what life looks like now. We've got obviously a security team that's walking you to your classes every day. And it's like this weird world that kind of seems flipped upside down from what I was used to. And I sit down with my team and we decide that we're going to do 10 debates. And we're going to try to keep the legacy going of getting debate out there and truth out there. And we're trying to look at which debates could be safe and which campuses we need to avoid and et cetera. And my brand new security team, who I barely know at this point, walks in the room and plops down the binder in front of me that's thick. And I'm like, oh, like, this is my homework, right? Like, sorry that I missed this homework when I was out, but like, you know, we'll get on this. And they were like, no, like, you're naive and gullible. This is the death threat you've gotten in the last 12 hours. And Scott, I remember stepping outside of the room and just praying. And I was like, God, like, take this all away. Like, it would be so much easier and so much safer in my mind to step away from politics, to hang up my hat, to let somebody else fight this fight. I don't need to do this. I can go back and do homework. I can go to the tailgates with my buddies and have a lot more fun. Somebody can go out and, you know, risk themselves to do this. And the Isaiah 6:8 verse came to mind, the here I am, send me, because it's so important when God says, whom shall I send? Isaiah didn't say, send me if it's easy or send me if it's safe or comfortable. He just said, send me. And that's what we're called to do. And sometimes it might not be the most comfortable thing, but silence is not safety.
0: You mentioned you were trying to set up these 10 debates in the wake of Charlie Kirk's death. And one of the points late in Make America Talk Again is how to become the kind of person that people can talk to. And even people who disagreed with Charlie Kirk apparently felt comfortable coming to rallies and coming to events and having the conversations and trying to debate. What is that kind of person that Charlie was and that you try to be that makes people want to talk with you?
10: Well, it starts pretty simple. You can never hate me more than I love this country. So you can throw whatever you'd like at me. You can say whatever you'd like at me. I'm still going to, you know, stay calm and level-headed, at least try my best to, and respond to you with truth and love. Because I think that's what people miss about this. If we didn't love the other side, if we didn't love our neighbor, as Scripture commands us to, we wouldn't do this. We wouldn't go out and debate for fun. It's certainly not anything that's, you know, thrilling or just like a bucket list item to get screamed at and thrown things at and, you know, literally risk your life to sit out there. We do it because we love the people that are screaming at us because we want them to know the truth. And I think that's kind of a misconception on their side. Charlie would still be alive today if he sat in the comfort of a podcast studio and talked about the world's problems into an echo chamber, like a lot of people on the right do. He knew the risk. He went outside and debated and chose to, you know, take the path of truth. A specific strategy, I asked him one time, we were both hanging out before one of his debates, and I was like, how do you do it? Like, how do you stay calm in these moments where people are like literally screaming at you? And he was like, find a point of human connection with everybody. So the example that I share in the book that I do, if somebody comes up and you can tell they're extra aggressive, I try to humanize them before anything. And, you know, hey, man, what's your name? Where are you from? Fun fact about you, something. And then I'll be like, oh, I love that t-shirt. Like, that's a cool band. Or, oh, that's like a really cool sports team. Something that they look at me as just a fellow, you know, human, a fellow American. Mm-hmm. It's a lot harder to scream at me, assassinate me, throw things at me if I'm just a fellow human.
0: Brylan Holly Hand is with us. His new book, Make America Talk Again, How to Save Humanity from a Screaming Culture. You recommend being a bold conservative without being a bitter one. Is that what perhaps people more of my generation might call being a happy warrior?
10: It's exactly that. And that's one of my favorite parts of the book, because I think it's really important as we go into the midterms. Let's talk about this. So, for example, after 9/11, you know, several years ago, we had this moment of September 12th that everybody talks about, where American flags were put out, where there was kind of this national unity in the wake of a tragedy. Well, you know, coincidental enough, Charlie's assassination happened to be that same week in 2025 on September 10th. And it was the worst day I can possibly imagine, something I never, ever want to relive. But September 11th of that year seemed to be a moment where the country came together. We had some national unity where everybody was like, this is horrible that this young man was killed for speaking truth. Like, both sides kind of was able to come together and say, yeah, we do need to stop this. This got too far. And if you told me at that point that we'd be looking at a midterm election where Republicans didn't have the best odds, I would have been like, you're crazy. Like, all of us are so together and we all are banded together and nothing else matters right now other than defeating the enemy that's literally starting the rhetoric that killed my friends. And here we sit, you know, a few weeks out from the midterms where Republicans are very divided because we've been bitter, because we took a tragedy and we took our anger from it and we took it out on each other because we decided that we were going to go down the path of conspiracy theories, or we were going to elevate voices that say the most extreme things possible for clicks and likes and engagements, and all in the name of having this big tent. But our big tent has collapsed on itself because we've let in some extreme crazy people. So the point of this is to say that you can say bold things without being bitter. And I think Republicans need to understand, especially newer Republicans coming into the party, that we will welcome you. Absolutely. We want independent free thinkers. We do not want monotone people that just, you know, fall in line and say the same thing, that, you know, read a script, you know, say your truth and all of that. But definitely don't come in here thinking that you just need to say something something crazy, radical, extreme to get a good, you know, engagement on Twitter, because that's not going to work.
0: Brian Hollihan with us. We got about 60 seconds left. I worry that the screaming is so loud and the division is so bitter that people are checking out and not paying attention anymore. You address this late in the book, the illusion that people don't care. If people aren't talking, does that necessarily mean they don't care about what's happening around them?
10: I think a lot of people have said, oh, look at politics. It's too taboo. It's too dirty. I'm not going to get involved. And specifically Christians, the number one group of people that didn't vote in the 2024 election, said, it's a messy game. I'm not going to touch it. When you do that, you leave the room for non-Christians to choose your next leaders and non-Christians to get into office. And so the message there in the book is, regardless of how loud it is, regardless of how dirty it is, it's your job, literally committed in scripture, to be the one that goes and cleans it up and shares literally the salt and light of the earth there. And that's all of our calling.
0: Brian Hollihan, the new book is Make America Talk Again. Available now. You can find him at BrianHollihan.com and at BrianHollihan over on X. You're doing great. Good to talk to you for the first time, Brian, and hope to do it again soon. Congratulations on the book. Thanks for joining us.
10: Thank you, Scott. Have a great week. Definitely not the last time. We'll do it again soon.
0: Excellent. Thank you. Scott Bertram sitting in here on Daybreak.
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0: It's Daybreak with Steve and Ivy Gruber. Scott Bertram sitting in on this Tuesday. Thanks so much for joining us. The current Attorney General of South Carolina joins us now. It's Alan Wilson. He's also the nominee. He's running for governor in South Carolina as well. Wilson4SC.com. You can find him on X at AG Alan Wilson as well. Alan, thanks so much for joining us here on Daybreak.
1: It's great to be with you. Thank you for having me on.
0: We appreciate it. Everyone pointing toward November. The president looking toward November as well. One of the reasons he was up here in Michigan yesterday with a rally at General Motors talking about the economy and manufacturing and the American automotive industry. You're running for governor, so you're talking to voters too. You're hearing about kitchen table issues all the time, prices and inflation, and what the economy looks like right now. When you consider what's been accomplished, the working family tax cuts, how would you describe to a potential voter what Donald Trump and what Republicans have done for Americans' pocketbooks over the past few years?
1: Well, when I was running for governor for the Republican nomination this past year, the number one issue that I heard about from almost every single person that I talked to was about affordability in this state and this country. In fact, yesterday, speaking of affordability, I was at the reopening of a aluminum smelting plant, Century Aluminum, in Goose Creek, South Carolina, which produces about 30% of all the aluminum in the United States. They were 2 weeks away from shutting down when the Trump administration came in and implemented policies that allowed them to continue to operate. And so this is an expansion of making America great again and putting America first. And if it wasn't for the Trump administration inserting itself, this plant would have gone away forever. And there are 650 jobs there, and it's going to only grow. And so that is something I'm incredibly proud of.
0: Alan, when you look at the current state of the electorate as we head toward November, a lot of discussion about the SAVE Act and voter ID and protecting our elections. Is there a sense, do you have the sense that Republican voters need to see Washington move on this as a boost toward Election Day, not just from a political perspective, but from a meat and potatoes perspective, that you're acting, not you specifically, but Republicans are acting on a very important aspect of what voters are looking for?
1: I've been Attorney General for over 15 years now, and the election integrity has always been an issue that concerns voters, at least voters that I'm talking to. I was the first Attorney General in the country to successfully defend South Carolina's voter ID law. I defended a number of other safeguard measures that we've implemented here in the state. And the SAVE Act is a federal measure that prohibits and basically provides additional tools that prevent illegal aliens from voting. When people believe that the election system is compromised and their vote is being diluted by illegal votes, they're disincentivized from engaging in the election process. The most American thing we can do is ensure that our elections maintain their integrity and that every vote counts and they're not diluted by those votes cast by people who are here illegally.
0: Alan Wilson with us, the current Attorney General of South Carolina, also Republican nominee for governor in South Carolina, Wilson4SC.com. We know in Michigan, illegal votes were cast in this past presidential election. We saw this past week in New Jersey, 6,000 plus names that should not have been on the voter rolls illegally were there. And some votes were cast there as well. And Democrats tend to sort of wave their hands and just say, it's not that many. Don't worry about it. And as you point out, any one of those votes cancels out the valid vote of a U.S. citizen. And there are not onerous protections that can be put in place to stop it from happening. Why aren't some Republicans more vociferous about fighting for the voter integrity and the integrity of every vote by a U.S. citizen?
1: That's a great question. I mean, I don't know why. I don't know why we're dragging our feet on this. Obviously, this is something that I joined a coalition of 22.

0: attorneys general 2 summers ago in support of this act. We joined a letter promoting this back in the summer of 2024. Here we are in the summer of 2026 with a midterm election staring us down the face right now in a few short months. So, I mean, I don't know why it's so hard. I don't know why, you know, people can't get their head wrapped around the idea that in every other country in the free world, at least, you know, they have stricter measures on protecting and safeguarding their elections. They have stricter measures on protecting their own borders. I mean, but in America, if you try to protect your borders and you try to ensure the integrity of the election system, you know, you get yelled at and people drag their feet on it. I don't understand why this is a big deal. I don't understand why we can't just come together and the Republicans, while we have the majority, ensure that our future elections are secured.
1: Alan Wilson with us, current attorney general running for governor in South Carolina as well. I'm curious to your experiences. You said more than a decade, I believe, as Attorney General in South Carolina. What have you learned during your time in that position, which is people, I think, underestimate the importance sometimes of the attorneys general in states across the country. What does that give you as you look toward becoming South Carolina's next governor? What experience will you bring to the governor's mansion?
0: Well, I think the benefit I've had by serving as Attorney General is it's allowed me to connect with the people of South Carolina from every corner of South Carolina. I've been defending whether it's our election integrity laws, I've been defending our immigration laws, I've been fighting against illegal drug trafficking and smuggling, human trafficking, child predatory behavior. We've gone after child predators. It's allowed me to really tap into the issues that are most important to South Carolina residents, and it's really given me a sense of where our citizenry wants to see South Carolina go as we move into the future. So I've enjoyed fighting for the people of South Carolina as their attorney general for nearly 16 years. I look forward to fighting as their next governor over the next 8 years.
1: You're optimistic about your race, and are you optimistic about the chances for Republicans to maintain control of both the Senate and the House nationally?
0: Look, I really am optimistic. I mean, in South Carolina especially, I'm very optimistic. I'm not taking it for granted. I'm not phoning it in. I'm going to run through the tape in November. I'm at the national level. I think, you know, sometimes, you know, there's a historical trend that the party in power loses in the midterm elections. But when you see the craziness coming out of some of these areas of the country, like Mondami up in New York, and others, the squad, you see the crazy things that they're saying and doing, and they're seeing that growing base in the Democratic Party take hold. It gives me hope that we have a chance at holding the majority in the midterms in a few months.
1: Alan Wilson, current Attorney General of South Carolina, also Republican nominee for governor. Find him online, wilson4sc.com, and at AG Alan Wilson on X. Alan, thanks so much for joining us here on Daybreak.
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0: Welcome back. Daybreak with Steve and Ivy Gruber. Scott Bertrand filling in for Steve and Ivy. Today, they're back with you tomorrow. 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This summer, patriotic Americans from coast to coast celebrated the 250th birthday of the greatest country on the planet. 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You may remember from, how long ago was it? Late last year? The big Cracker Barrel controversy, the logo change, repainting, reorganizing the restaurants. It seemed that nobody liked it, and it was reversed almost immediately after being announced. Well, the Cracker Barrel CEO is stepping down. Her name, Julie Masino, she'll step down next month, remain with the company till October 9th, faced a fierce backlash against the company by customers. After making those changes, things reverted back to the way they were, and actually numbers improved for Cracker Barrel after that. That was last August. That was almost a year ago, the big Cracker Barrel controversy. Goodness gracious. She's out. She's got some sort of golden parachute. She'll get $1 million payment, so she'll be okay. Hour two next.
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5: news this hour from Town Hall. I'm Jason Walker. Foreign leaders, lawmakers, and many others at funeral services for Lindsey Graham Tuesday at Washington National Cathedral. Vice President J.D. Vance.
6: What a testament to a man that he has so much loyal and devoted staff. I think that's the first thing I want to tell about Lindsey Graham. I want to tell some stories, but I also want to make an observation, which is that Lindsey Graham loved people from all walks of life. I think in part because of the way that he grew up, because of the fact that he wasn't handed everything. He was fascinated in everybody.
5: Senate Majority Leader John Thune says that Senator Graham fought hard for the causes he really believed in.
7: Until my last breath, I will be fighting for this cause, he said. And he was. He was a fierce defender of Ukraine. He was a fierce defender of the unborn. And on the surface, these might seem like two completely separate issues. But it strikes me that in another way, they are both of a piece. In both cases, Lindsey Graham saw injustice, and he spoke up.
5: President Trump says that Senator Graham was taken from us far too soon.
8: He was a man who gave America the full measure of his good and mighty heart until that heart itself just gave out. But even though Lindsey's life was cut short while he was still so full of vim and vigor, there can be no doubt that he lived absolutely to the fullest. He died doing the work he was born to do.
5: Lindsey Graham was 71. He will be buried Wednesday in South Carolina. Most U.S. stocks rose Tuesday after Coca-Cola and other companies reported much stronger profits for the spring than many analysts had been expecting. For the day, well, Dow Jones jumped 537 points. More on these stories, townhall.com.
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13: Overnight, expect a clear sky with a low of 62. Tomorrow, Wednesday, will bring mostly sunny skies and lower humidity. It'll be breezy in the morning, becoming pleasant in the afternoon with a high of 82. Wednesday night will be clear with a low of 60. I'm meteorologist Jason Katarina on FM 92.7 and AM 1400. 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
0: Live from the campus of beautiful Hillsdale College here in Hillsdale, Michigan, I'm Scott Bertram, sitting in for Steve and Ivy this morning here on Daybreak this Tuesday, July 28th of 2026. And here are three big things you need to know. One, President Trump is expressing some optimism about diplomatic efforts in the Iran war. Trump said yesterday he has patience and time for reaching a deal. He also told reporters if the U.S. and Iran can't make a deal, we'll go back to doing what we were doing. U.S. diplomats sought to give some peace talks some space on Friday, bringing a halt to 2 weeks of military strikes. Two, as I mentioned, the CEO of Cracker Barrel is stepping down. Julie Messina will resign from the role next month, but remain with the company in an advisory capacity for a couple of months. News comes after she was in the middle of a controversy last year about the restaurant's rebrand. That decision was quickly reversed after public backlash. And three, YouTube Premium subscribers soon will have access to shows like The Office and Law & Order, SVU, and live sporting events, too. NBC Universal's Peacock streaming service will be teaming up with YouTube in 2027 to create a new bundle, just what we need, a new bundle. The service will be an add-on to existing YouTube Premium services, price not yet announced, but Peacock essentially subsumed into the YouTube universe. You can get it through YouTube Premium. We'll see if there's more coordination between streaming services in that matter, since YouTube is the big gorilla in the streaming wars. All right, that's where we start hour two of Daybreak with Steve and Ivy Gruber. Thanks so much for joining us on this Tuesday morning. We will talk with the aforementioned Steve Gruber coming up this hour. He was in Michigan covering the president's stop rally yesterday at General Motors. We'll hear from the president here in a second. J.D. Hayworth also coming up later on this hour as well. And we'll talk with Katie Hyde next hour, Jay Ford as well. Full program. We'll hear from the socialists again, the DSA co-chair, confirming everything that you think. They want to abolish the Senate. They want to replace the president and the Supreme Court as we know it. Abolish ICE. Defund the Pentagon. Abolish prisons. No borders, amnesty for all, seize the means of production. These are the things they actually believe. Democrats should spend the next few months defending all of those positions if they wish to maintain Democrats, Socialists of America inside their circle of support. President Trump yesterday in Michigan. Let's set the table a bit for our conversation with Steve Gruber later on this hour and hear from President Trump yesterday in Michigan at General Motors, the testing facility, talking about manufacturing, talking about the auto industry, and what he and his administration have done to help in that matter. This is President Trump yesterday on his administration protecting the American auto industry, cut three.
17: But for decades, the auto workers and manufacturers of this great state were sold out and betrayed by globalist politicians and corrupt special interests who let other countries steal your jobs, pillage your factories, and loot the crown jewels of American industry from Detroit and all over our country. They were ripping us off, not only in the auto business, but in many other businesses. Every president before me promised to stop it, but none of them did anything. They did nothing. But now, at long last, Michigan finally has a president who stands up for Michigan auto workers and puts America first.
0: It's true. I don't think he talked about this yesterday, but the freedom, the ability that President Trump and the Trump administration gave to American automakers too, and this will seem basic, but the ability for automakers to make cars people want to buy makes a big difference. Under the Biden administration, there was so much pressure to move toward electric vehicles, to move off the internal combustion engine. General Motors said, no more gas-powered cars by 2030, whatever the year was. And we're getting rid of all this. And that was not what people wanted. If they wanted something like that, they flocked to the Toyota hybrids. They liked that. They did not want to go full electric vehicle. And yet, due to government, suggestion, is that the word we want to use? The big three automakers were moving toward EVs and toward producing more vehicles and more cars and more trucks that Americans simply didn't want to buy. And so all the things the president said is true, but the environment that the administration has created to allow automakers to make cars and trucks and vehicles that people actually want to buy can't be understated. That's a big factor in this as well. That'll trump on the broader issue of American manufacturing yesterday in Michigan. Cut five.
17: For decades, we were told that it was totally impossible to bring back American manufacturing. Obama would say, remember Barack Hussein Obama? Obama. He was so bad for the auto industry. I don't know, you know. Honestly, I don't know how you vote for Democrats because they are so bad for the industry. But it turned out that all you really needed to get them back was a new president, somebody that understood business, understood what it was all about. I've been complaining about it for many years.
0: Indeed, and he did something about it as he became president for the second time. And again, creating an environment where people feel that it's safe to do what's best, what's in the best interest of the company and American consumers without fear of punishment from Washington is a big deal, too. The president also yesterday hitting on big cities, crime in big cities across the country, and what he, and again, his administration, have done in Washington, D.C. There was so much blowback to the president getting involved in cutting down on crime in D.C., and the results have been astonishing. And not just cutting down on crime, but repairing the fountains. I heard from people who lived in D.C. for a decade and didn't know that that thing over there was an actual fountain. And all of a sudden, there's water flowing. Like, that's beautiful. Beautifying the city, cleaning up the crime. Donald J. Trump, President Trump, taking a bit of a victory lap about that yesterday. This is cut number six.
17: But you know what we did the best? We stopped crime in Washington. It's down 88%, and we moved out over 5,000 career animals. We moved them out, and it's really considered a very safe city. All the restaurants were closing up. Nobody wanted to operate a restaurant. We have a great restaurant here. Ron, where are you from, Michigan? Where's my restaurateur? He was one of the great. Where's Mark? Mark, Mark, you're right. How'd you get such a good seat? He's a great restaurateur, but everything you have is clean. But you know, it's true. And I'm just saying, they take over. Everything becomes disgusting and dirty. It's dirty and filthy and grimy. It's not clean anymore.
0: Make America clean again. Maybe we can run on that note. Make America clean again. We'll hear from Steve Gruber coming up in about 20 minutes or so. He was there yesterday with the president in Michigan. We'll hear what he saw on the ground and what he heard from people who attended. That's coming up in just a bit. Scott Bertram sitting in for Steve and Ivy this morning on Daybreak. Thanks for joining us.
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0: Welcome back. Daybreak with Scott Bertram this morning, filling in for Steve and Ivy. They'll be back tomorrow. Steve actually joins us in about 15 minutes or so, talking about the president's rally yesterday, an appearance at the General Motors plant. And you can find me, by the way, on X at Scott Bertram, S-C-O-T-B-E-R-T-R-A-M, or over at scottbertram.com, where I corral all my media doings. Today's interview here is a must for anyone who feels like their skin complexion is dull and due for a refresh. The aging process, which I'm getting used to, can lead to photo damage and hyperpigmentation, premature aging. It can leave your skin looking a lot less like you. Today's guest, no stranger to the show, a trichologist who knows the best products, not just for hair and scalp, but also for skin. She was here previously raving about the best shampoo to lift, plump, and add volume to your hair. 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Laura Volpe is back with us, nationally recognized trichologist, leader in the hair loss and beauty industry, empowering women to elevate their beauty, skin, hair, confidence through science-backed, results-driven products and strategies. 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
1: Thank you so much for having me back again. I'm so excited.
0: Wonderful to see you again. What do you have to share with us today?
1: Yeah, so I have found the best skincare from Purance. As you know, you have may seen me here raving about their Hydra Lift shampoo, like you just mentioned. So it's only natural that I tried their organic skincare line as well. It's been featured in major publications like Elle Magazine and LA Weekly, just to name a few. And to date, they've helped over 60,000 women fall in love with their skin and their complexion again. So it's really no surprise because Purance always delivers clean organic ingredients without harsh preservatives in their products, whether it's hair care, and now I'm seeing it in their skincare as well.
0: Mm-hmm. Women rightfully concerned about what they're putting on their skin, on their face, not fans of synthetic chemicals or harsh preservatives in skincare. And again, with good reason. So gentle, organic skincare sounds like a real breath of fresh air for many of them. What else can you tell us about the products?
1: Oh my gosh, where do I even start? Purance has an entire skincare line, but today I want to walk you through four products that I personally love the most. And what I love so much is not only the efficacy of them and the results that I'm getting, but they actually work as a system together. So let me walk you through how I layer them. You're going to start with the Even Glow Serum, and that is your dark spot corrector. It's powered by Kakadu Plum, which has 100 times more concentrated vitamin C than oranges. So you're going to apply that onto clean, dry skin first. Then next, you're going to use the Cellular Restore Serum. Think of that as your retinol, but without the redness, the dryness, the irritation. The active ingredients that makes this work so incredibly well is bakuchiol oil, a plant-based alternative that gives you all of the anti-aging benefits. And 92.9% of women say they saw fewer wrinkles in just 3 weeks. Then last, you're going to layer in the Cellular Hydration Serum, and think of this as your deep moisturizer. It contains tremella mushroom, which is actually it's better than hyaluronic acid. So it's going to seal everything in. And for your eyes, you're going to use the Lift and Glow Eye Cream, and that goes last right around the eyes to brighten those dark circles and restore radiance and plumpness where we need it the most. So four products, one simple routine. This is great for women who are aging, going through menopause, like so many of my clients here in my hair loss clinic. This line addresses everything that is changing in the skin at once.
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1: Same. Okay. Bye.
0: I appreciate it. Scott Bertram sitting in for Steve and Ivy here on Daybreak. We'll talk with Steve coming up in around 10 minutes or so about the president's visit yesterday to Michigan. I host this other show, podcast called Political Beats. Hopefully you've checked it out. It's a show about music where we talk with people in the world of politics about their favorite band or musical artist. And we sometimes do these special themed shows. We did one a bit ago on the greatest songs about boating and sailing, because there was something trending on Twitter, on X, a while ago with these videos of people like crossing the Atlantic, and the waves and the waves crashing, and just the fury of the ocean and the open water. And you wonder why so many great songs have been written about sailing and boating. It's because it was crazy. This guy, a sailor from California, is now recovering after having spent a month drifting at sea. A guy named Kai Sato left Catalina Island June 7th for his first solo row to Hawaii. 2 weeks in, his mast broke. The phone he was using for navigation stopped working. He then tried to go back to California under motor power, but the boat ran out of fuel, which seems like something you would not have want to have happen if you're in the middle of the ocean. Sato says he was taken south by the current, kept drifting off course, tried to improvise repairs, and running out of drinking water as well. Survived on condensation, oatmeal, and fish and squid. The crew aboard a cargo ship found him on July 21st, about 900 miles from Hawaii, brought him aboard. The crew gave him food, water, clothing, and a room, and brought him back to land, and hopefully didn't charge him, because that experience was tough enough. Nearly a month drifting at sea, everything seems to be okay now. Don't know if he'll try that again. Scott Bertram sitting in for Steve. This is Daybreak with Steve and Ivy Gruber. Thanks for joining us.
2: If you're stuck on I-75, M-59, rolling down Michigan Avenue to work, you don't need talking points. You need the truth. That's what you get from familiar voices like O'Connor and Company, Mike Gallagher, Alex Marlowe, Scott Jennings, Hugh Hewitt, and Larry Elder. All day, every day. Just news, opinion, and truth all in one place. 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

0: It's Daybreak with Steve and Ivy Gruber. Thanks so much for joining us. Scott Bertram sitting in on this Tuesday morning. Can I give you a couple of under-the-radar things to keep an eye on as we move toward November? I was in Wisconsin last week for a couple of days, went to a Brewers game at American Family Field, my first time in that facility. Pretty nice. That gubernatorial race there is crazy. On the Democratic side, you have a flat-out, fully admitted socialist, Francesca Hong. She's leading in the polling right now. And as you might be aware, Wisconsin is somewhat famous for electing socialists. Alice Cooper told us all about this in Wayne's World, if you recall, telling Wayne and Garth that Milwaukee, the only major city in the U.S. to elect two socialist mayors. So Francesca Hong is leading, and this has freaked out Democrats in Wisconsin so badly, they had one candidate drop out because she was misreporting, accidentally, she says, misreporting her campaign donations and then what she spent. And so she's out, and they re-recruited a candidate who had dropped out 3 weeks ago to get back in the race. And so now he's the great hope to head off Francesca Hong at the pass and prevent a socialist from becoming the Democratic nominee for governor in Wisconsin. I don't know if that's going to be successful. Tom Tiffany is the Republican running for governor in the state of Wisconsin. The field's been cleared for him. And so that could be an interesting pickup opportunity among the governor's mansions across the country. Watch that and keep an eye and an ear on Francesca Hong for more socialism in Wisconsin. The other thing to watch is what happens with John Fetterman, the senator from Pennsylvania. Fetterman yesterday in a story says Democrats were horribly wrong to try eliminating the Senate filibuster. There's another story yesterday out where John Fetterman says, hey, if Democrats don't want me in their caucus, just tell me and I'll leave. If the Senate is 50-50 or close or tight, is John Fetterman going to leave his party and become an independent and maybe caucus with Republicans? It's so weird because Fetterman is like 95% liberal, but it's the 5% lack of orthodoxy that Democrats and leftists can't stand and want to kick him out of the party. So watch John Fetterman, too, his rhetoric and what he might do post-November. All right, Scott Bertram in here on Daybreak.
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2: With SRN News, I'm Jason Walker. Prime Minister Benjamin Netanyahu says his meeting Tuesday in Washington with President Trump was excellent. He calls it a very positive meeting. In the meantime, Jordan's military now says the country's air defenses early in the day intercepted at least 5 missiles that had been launched from Iran. Disturbing new video. First Lady Melania Trump and son Barron reportedly targeted by Iran in the video encouraging their assassination. President Trump remembers Lindsey Graham as a giant of the United States Senate and a true American original. The Senate has confirmed Jay Clayton to become the head of the nation's intelligence agencies. Clayton is the U.S. Attorney for the Southern District of New York. SRN News.
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3: Overnight, expect a clear sky with a low of 62. Tomorrow, Wednesday, will bring mostly sunny skies and lower humidity. It'll be breezy in the morning, becoming pleasant in the afternoon with a high of 82. Wednesday night will be clear with a low of 60. I'm meteorologist Jason Katarina on FM 92.7 and AM 1400. 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Overnight, expect a clear sky with a low of 62. Tomorrow, Wednesday, will bring mostly sunny skies and lower humidity. It'll be breezy in the morning, becoming pleasant in the afternoon with a high of 82. Wednesday night will be clear with a low of 60. I'm meteorologist Jason Katarina on FM 92.7 and AM 1400. 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
0: Welcome back. It's Daybreak with Steve and Ivy Gruber on this Tuesday morning all across this great country of ours. Scott Bertram sitting in for Steve, although Steve's going to join us now. Steve Gruber with us on the program, a guest at his own show. He was at the Donald Trump appearance and rally yesterday at General Motors, taking it all in, talking to the crowd, and finding out what he can find out. Steve, good morning.
12: Good morning, Scott. Hope you're doing well. You know, I just heard you talking about Francesca Hong over in Wisconsin. And I've got to tell you, I think that was part of the theme that we heard from Donald Trump in Milford at the Proving Grounds for General Motors yesterday. It's communism versus common sense, or I think they call it common sense versus commie crazies. Mm-hmm. But it was repeated by Mike Rogers, who's clearly the clear frontrunner for Michigan U.S. Senate as a Republican against Abdul El-Sayed. I mean, these kinds of candidates are popping up all over. And you look at the numbers. This should be a year where Donald Trump, his approval ratings are in the low 40s. You know, he's not real popular on a couple of things. The Democrats should be in a cakewalk here. And they're not in a cakewalk. They're getting pounded. And something else that I thought was really interesting yesterday, Scott, we're at the GM Proving Grounds in Building 98 or whatever they called it. It was packed to the absolute rafters. I mean, on the television cameras, we're about a third of the way back in the building from the stage, right? But behind us, all the way back, people that couldn't see the stage even were mm-hmm. packed. It's Monday afternoon. These are working class people. These are blue collar people. It was pretty impressive for the president. And the energy, look, I've been to a lot of these things. The energy was off the hook.
0: I was going to ask about that because you have John James and Mike Rogers in Michigan who are running for governor and Senate respectively among Republicans. There is always this question, Steve, about does the enthusiasm for President Trump transfer when he's not actually on the ballot? Can you take the enthusiasm for Donald Trump and transfer it to a pair of Republicans looking to flip the governor's mansion and flip a U.S. Senate seat in the state of Michigan? What vibe did you get from the audience? Were they as enthusiastic about those candidates as they are for President Trump?
12: They really were, and that's what was remarkable to me was enthusiasm. And look, make no mistake, Donald Trump is putting himself on the ballot. You look at where he's gone lately. He's gone to Georgia, Pennsylvania, mm-hmm. Michigan. He's going to all the key swing states, the seven key states that are called the swing states right now, these days, they're subject to change over time, of course, but he's going to all the key places, and he's going to industrial places. He's going to working class places in Pittsburgh and in Georgia and in Michigan. He's talking, look, if you talk to a socialist, right, and they want the government to take over Medicare for all, for example, well, how many union workers that have fought for their health care benefits, their dental benefits, their optic benefits, all the benefits they've gotten through the union over the years that they've fought for and gone on strike for, and they want to give that up to some guy who says, well, the government's going to take care of it. That does not sell well. That does not fly in Milford, Michigan, or a lot of other places around this country. You know, they've worked hard to get these contracts and, you know, and stood in line, stood on picket lines. And somebody like Abdul El-Sayed's going to come along and say, well, we want the government to take care of that. And this, that's why this is the message. I think they've locked on this message, common sense or commie crazy. And look, they've got plenty to point to. You've got plenty going on in Michigan with Abdul El-Sayed. In my district, Will Lawrence, who's running against, running to hope to get against Tom Barrett, card-carrying member of the DSA. I mean, the DSA that wants to eliminate the United States Senate, get rid of the presidency, get rid of the Supreme Court. You've seen their talking points on social media. They went right out there and they said it. Right?
0: Yeah, Megan Romer, we'll play that later on. We played it earlier. We'll play it again. You can't play that enough because it's 40 seconds of the DSA coach here admitting all the ways they want to dismantle and destroy the country.
12: Brilliant.
0: As you said, abolishing the Senate, no borders, no money for defense, no prisons, seize the means of production. This can be an effective line as we run toward November. I want to ask about perhaps another effective line, the Save America Act, which the president's been talking about now for months, which most in the party agree with, want to see passed. Did you hear people talking about the SAVE Act kind of amongst themselves in the crowd? Is that the kind of legislation that will motivate voters to head to the polls in November?
12: Well, it is, but if I'm reading this correctly, Scott, and I missed this until just recently, it's going to be on the ballot in Michigan. You know, we know it's going to be on the ballot in California, but there's a ballot initiative that passed muster in Michigan. I think they're waiting for the language to come out. That would require voter ID, that would require citizenship. And there's about 7 or 8 states that are going to have it on the ballot this fall. So, yeah, that's a little late. But as you look at the improvements that are happening, and I don't think that the truckloads of ballots are just going to show up at 3 in the morning like they did at the TCF Center in Detroit back in 2020. I don't think you're going to see the blatant manipulation. You can call what you want. You can call us conspiracy theorists, whatever. There's just too much now. With all the things that would be classified by John Solomon and the transparency team there inside the West Wing, so much has been released now. You can go look at all of it and find out, you know, and take a look at all the things that are out there. So, yes, it's something that motivates people. It will drive people. And I think it will drive enough people to the ballot box. I mean, too big to rig was a great catchphrase. It was also effective. The question is, can these... You know, these DSA candidates, look, they're not democratic, they're socialists, they're communists. Mm-hmm. Can that move the people and motivate them? I believe it can. And the Save America Act, in some form or another, is going through, like I said, 6 or 8 or 10 states, however many have it on the ballot, California for sure. And so there's this movement toward, you know, and I have people sending notes, you know, paper ballots, mail-in ballots are paper ballots. You know, that's not what we're talking about. Guys, we're talking about put a ballot in, count it out, mm-hmm. the way they do in a lot of countries. Like Kamala Harris was advocating for in 2019. I get emails. I laugh about that, Scott, because like I've gotten 3 emails in the last day. Paper ballots or mail-in ballots? No, dude, not what I'm talking about.
0: Steve Gruber with us. Scott Bertram filling in for Steve and Ivy this morning on Daybreak. I want to ask about Trump himself, because I know you see it. I see Trump's lost a step. Trump is not as enthusiastic about things. Trump's not as engaged on this, that, or other thing as he's halfway through his second term. How does the Trump that you saw yesterday compare to the Trump that you saw at previous rallies?
12: He must have had an extra Big Mac and Diet Coke on the way in the door. I don't know how the guy does it. He must sleep like 4 hours a night. He comes bouncing in. He makes a joke about, you know, if I did this or that, maybe I'd lose a little weight. He goes, oh, that's what he said. It's really hot up here. I should do this more. I'd lose a little bit of weight. You know, same sort of thing. Any guy that would say that needs to lose a few pounds, right? He does the dance on the way out the door. His energy level was peak. Yeah, he was in great shape yesterday. Absolutely great shape. Crowd loved him. Blue collar people. Expect to see a lot more of that in Michigan, in Ohio, in Georgia, in Pennsylvania, North Carolina, of course, whatever swing state there is. He'll be there because he is putting himself on the ballot. I think he looked great, to be honest. You know, his hair's thinner.
0: Yeah. Yeah. You know. Well, it's me too. So I relate. Steve Gruber, and he'll be back tomorrow here on the program, Wednesday morning, yesterday at the Donald Trump event here in Michigan. Steve, thanks for still getting up early with us and providing some insight and firsthand analysis of yesterday's event.
12: Thank you, Scott.
0: Appreciate it. Cheers. Steve Gruber with us here on his very own program. Scott Bertram back with J.D. Hayworth in just a moment. You're on Daybreak.
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0: Steve and Ivy Gruber, Scott Bertram sitting in for Steve and Ivy this morning. 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He's also a former talk show host as well. JD Hayworth, thanks so much for joining us.
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1: Well, Scott, not to be flippant about this, but Big Pharma continues to raise prices on Americans. The president's instincts have been good. And you'll recall, gosh, now, over a year ago, he announced classic Trump flipping the script. In my days on the Ways and Means Committee, when we talked about most favored nations, we were talking about, foreign nations. Mm-hmm. Mr. Trump says, no, let's make the United States of America the most favored nation. And with good reason, when you take a look that so many of us are in a situation where we are deciding at least what? One in four American adults skipping doses of medicine, maybe ignoring the pharmaceuticals, the prescriptions they need to pay the rent, to have food on the table. And this is not an issue specific to seniors. You may recall that during my days on the Ways and Means Committee, we actually passed a prescription drug benefit for American adults, for those over 65. But the fact is, this is hitting everybody. And Scott, we are seeing it in the numbers. We have polling, but the most compelling number, of course, is the price tag. And on average, Americans are paying three times what drug patients in other wealthy countries, in our European neighbors, if you will, Western Europe, our friends down under in Australia and Japan, we're paying on average three times as much because the pharmaceutical guys have gotten away with it. And this is not, when people say, oh, it's the free market, look, there are built-in market distortions, and the American people are getting a raw deal, which is why, Scott, we need to codify. We need to put into law what the president has done with his executive order of last year, because that goes away in 3 years if Congress does not put this into law.
0: What are the forces that are warping the markets? Why do Americans pay more than patients in other countries for their prescriptions? And why does it keep rising every year?
1: Perhaps, and this is partly conjecture, and again, not to be flippant about it, because you ask a legitimate question, Scott, but it has ever been thus in the post-war world. And I thought it was interesting when Dr. Oz was on Face the Nation a year ago, he likened it to what's been going on with NATO, where he said, wait a minute, European countries have money. They need to stand up and pay their fair share. What we've got right now is a raw deal for Americans, because Big Pharma will tell you in their ads, hey, we take these profits and we pump them into research. Well, not exactly. Money is fungible, and yes, they are spending some, but understand, Scott, we're getting, the American people are paying out of their wallet twice. Their tax money goes to our public health institutes that develop many of the drugs that Big Pharma charges us.

0: us more for. So it's disingenuous for Big Pharma to claim, hey, we're doing the research. The American people are paying for it, both in the price tag for Big Pharma products, but also in terms of their tax dollars going to research to finance a lot of R&D within our national framework sponsored by the American people.
1: J.D. 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The new report, America Last, is out this morning. Find it there. I'm here in little old Hillsdale, Michigan, J.D., and I go to get my prescription and my cholesterol drugs. And there's a wall full of buckets, and every bucket is packed with prescriptions. And that's not the only pharmacy in town. And you extrapolate that out, and you realize how many people are on how many prescriptions all across the country. My point being, talk about pocketbook issues. This is one that affects not just the elderly, but people across the age spectrums that can have a real effect on pocketbooks every single month. What kind of savings are possible, perhaps?
0: As I've heard, and you know the thing about this, Scott, there are so many different things about this issue. For example, the intellectual property. Again, we as Americans put the bills, and then the unique formularies for these prescription drugs can be changed slightly. There can be little things that keep those drugs from going on the generic market to lower prices. I read, according to one study, if we just use traditional patent law, just straight intellectual property law, we would knock prices down by one estimate I saw, I couldn't believe it, 80%. But then again, the other thing is, Big Pharma's been able to do it. Despite the best efforts of the president, we've seen some high-profile price reductions. But at the start of this year, Big Pharma just said, we're going to raise prices on almost 1,000 prescription drugs.
1: J.D. Hayworth, we got to run. 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
6: Go to you. This is Hugh Hewitt for townhall.com. The future of the West and President Donald's reputation within it through the centuries will depend on the outcome of the ongoing battle with the Islamic Republic of Iran. America is decisively winning that battle, but it has not yet won it. If President Trump perseveres, that will not happen. If he abandons the battle, it could well be the worst foreign policy debacle for the United States since the end of the Vietnam War, rivaling even that of the catastrophe of President Joe Biden's command to American forces to quickly depart Afghanistan in 2021. Iran is run by religious fanatics. That is the defining threat Iran poses to the region and indeed the world. Most of the West doesn't want to deal with the implications of a theocracy, bound up in medieval theology and run by fanatics in possession of weapons of mass destruction. President Trump is willing to do this, and he's acted on it. Now he must finish the job. I'm Hugh Hewitt.
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1: It's Daybreak with Steve and Ivy Gruber. Scott Bertram filling in on this Tuesday morning. A check of sports? Sure, why not? Brock is here with us for that.
10: With a look at sports, I'm Brock Palmbush. There were 11 games in Major League Baseball yesterday. American League winners included Baltimore, Toronto, and Texas. National League winners included the New York Mets, Pittsburgh, and San Francisco. Cleveland and Cincinnati were rained out. The Miami Marlins walked it off on Griffin Conine's RBI single in the bottom of the ninth to beat Philadelphia 8-7. It broke a 12-game losing streak for the Marlins. There were no games in the WNBA last night as the league returns from its All-Star break. There are five games going on tonight. And the Philadelphia 76ers officially announced the signing of future Hall of Famer LeBron James yesterday. James gets a two-year deal worth $8 million, with the second year being a player option. LeBron is the NBA's all-time leading scorer and has won the league's most valuable player on four different occasions. That's a look at sports. Back to you, Scott.
1: Thanks, Brock. My White Sox, with a surprisingly good season, although last night, one of those frustrating games, they were up 3-0 on the Yankees and ended up blowing it, losing. They did the same thing against the Astros earlier. It's a good position to be in when you actually care about blown losses. The past 3 years, they've lost 100 games, so it was status quo. It was to be expected you blow a lead. But now, first place in the AL Central, you care about blowing leads against teams like the Astros and the Yankees. White Sox 2-0 in the AL Central right now, so happy about that. You might be happy about longevity. Yeah, 90% of Americans don't get enough essential vitamins and minerals from food alone. Some research suggests that natural vitamins might be superior to synthetic ones. Longevity is an excellent source of more than 20 natural vitamins and minerals from real food sources, not synthetic. Longevity is a complete nutritional support that gives you everything you need to age well. Go to longevitywellness.co and enter the promo code Gruber at checkout for a special discount. That's longevitywellness.co, promo code Gruber at checkout for the special discount. Coming up, hour three, continue with us, please. Katie Hyde with us from Michigan News Source, Jay Ford as well. Yeah, we'll hear the DSA co-chair tell us what socialism and the DSA is all about at least one more time during today's program. So stick with us. Scott Bertram sitting in for Steve and Ivy. This is Tuesday Morning's Daybreak.
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12: This hour from Town Hall. I'm Jason Walker. Well, a number of dignitaries Tuesday paying tribute to South Carolina Senator Lindsey Graham in Washington. One of them, Vice President J.D. Vance.
13: He was the kind of guy who would walk into the Senate. And when he walked into the Senate, this was a guy who couldn't have stood more than 5'6" or 5'7", but he'd swashbuckle in with his jacket open like he was 6'5". He had an attitude to him, and it's one of the reasons why Lindsey Graham was Lindsey Graham.
12: Mourners also included President Trump, Ukrainian President Volodymyr Zelensky, and Israeli Prime Minister Benjamin Netanyahu. Lindsey Graham was 71. He will be buried Wednesday in his native South Carolina. Israeli Prime Minister Benjamin Netanyahu, meanwhile, says his meeting later with President Trump was excellent. The White House calls it very positive. And the president also meeting later with Ukrainian leader Zelensky. Those two met and talked primarily, of course, about the ongoing war with Russia. At the recent NATO summit in Turkey, the president said the U.S. would allow Ukraine to make Patriot defense missiles. Meanwhile, the war goes on.
14: Six people, including three children, were injured as a result of a Russian strike on Sumy, regional authorities say. The State Emergency Service of Ukraine adds Russia hit residential areas on the outskirts of the city with guided bombs and drones. Private houses and agricultural enterprises were damaged and destroyed in the strike. Ukraine's Air Force reports Russia fired 131 long-range strike drones at Ukraine overnight, 107 intercepted and jammed, while 16 more inflicted damages at 9 locations. I'm Charles DeLedesma.
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16: Overnight, expect a clear sky with a low of 62. Tomorrow, Wednesday, will bring mostly sunny skies and lower humidity. It'll be breezy in the morning, becoming pleasant in the afternoon with a high of 82. Wednesday night will be clear with a low of 60. I'm meteorologist Jason Caterina on FM 92.7 and AM 1400. 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
1: Live from the campus of Hillsdale College here in beautiful Hillsdale, Michigan, this is Scott Bertram sitting in for Steve and Ivy this morning on Daybreak, this Tuesday, July 28th of 2026. Thanks so much for joining us, and here are three big things you need to know. One, the Department of Justice turning to the Supreme Court to restore President Trump's executive order that seeks to restrict mail-in voting. The executive order directs the Department of Homeland Security to compile a list of verified U.S. citizens who are eligible to vote, while also instructing the USPS to create new rules to toughen requirements for states conducting voting by mail. Two, New York City Mayor Zoran Mamdani says he plans to attend the city's September 11th remembrance ceremony despite opposition from some victims' families. Mamdani says he will honor the victims, survivors, and first responders impacted by the attacks. Several families launched a petition to bar him from the event. More on New York's mayor here in just a couple of minutes. And number three, the Coca-Cola company says its milk brand Fairlife has resumed most production in the U.S. This comes after a ransomware attack halted operations. The beverage giant added that product quality and safety has not been impacted. That's where we start hour three of Daybreak with Steve and Ivy Gruber. Scott Bertram filling in here at Hillsdale College, where I serve as general manager of the award-winning student radio station, WRFH. Also a lecturer in journalism. Also director of the Hillsdale College Podcast Network. 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And Political Beats via National Review, others, all my media doings at scottbertram.com. And you can find me on X at Scott Bertram, S-C-O-T-B-E-R-T-R-A-M. Socialism is all the rage on the left. The Democratic Socialists of America counting victories in various deep blue districts, thinking they could extend to other areas. A socialist right now leading in the polls and the Democratic nomination for governor in Wisconsin. You've got a socialist mayor of New York, a socialist mayor of Seattle. You've got socialists who won't admit to being socialists, like the mayor of Chicago, Brandon Johnson, Abdul El-Sayed, who we'll hear later on in the hour, says, I'm not a socialist. I'm just someone who believes in capitalism, who knows how the system is run. If you have to say you're not a socialist, it's because you're doing too many socialist things and people actually think you're a socialist, and you probably are. The DSA co-chair, Megan Romer, I don't think we can play this enough. I'll try not to overplay it, but man, 40 seconds distilled that the Democratic Socialists of America, the DSA, want to destroy America's very foundations. And, you know, Barack Obama had the, we're going to fundamentally change America. This is not fundamentally changing America. The DSA wants to fundamentally destroy America. There is no other conclusion you can reach when you hear things like this. Cut one. This is DSA co-chair Megan Romer, Fox News Sunday, confirming all the crazy, dangerous stuff the DSA actually wants to do. Cut one.
0: So we're going to put up on the screen a few of the things that are part of your platform. And I want to ask you, just give me sort of a true or false on these. Abolish the Senate.
2: True.
0: Okay. Replace the presidency and Supreme Court as we now know them.
2: Yep.
0: Abolish ICE.
2: Absolutely.
0: Abolish borders and give amnesty to anyone currently in the U.S. illegally.
2: As a long-term plan, yep.
0: Defund the Pentagon.
2: Absolutely.
0: Abolish prisons, at least in large part.
2: Yeah, again, that is part of a long-term program, yeah.
0: Okay, so no prisons. Government or public ownership of most large corporations.
2: Yeah, absolutely.
1: There you go. Abolish the Senate. Replace the president, Supreme Court, abolish ICE, no borders, amnesty for all, defund the Pentagon, abolish prisons, seize the means of production. A checklist of all the things the DSA wants to accomplish if they were to ever grab power here in the U.S. And make no mistake, they are trying. You have a socialist mayor of New York, Zoran Mamdani, mentioned that some 9/11 survivor families are not so thrilled that he might attend the 9/11 remembrances for various reasons. He's out yesterday rolling out these government-owned grocery stores in New York City. They're not ready to go yet, but he's telling you how they're going to work, how government-owned grocery stores. Haven't we figured out grocery stores? We pretty much have this done. David Harsanyi makes this point in a few pieces he's written recently. We don't have to reform grocery stores. We have this figured out. But the government thinks, especially when you're a socialist, always thinks it can do better than the market. Zoran Mamdani yesterday talking about how these grocery stores are going to work. And essentially, hey, congrats, New York City. You're getting price controls and nothing bad ever has ever happened through price controls in the economy. This is cut two, New York City's Zoran Mamdani.
3: And that is frankly unacceptable, which is why city government is stepping in to make people's lives more affordable. Today, I am proud to announce a collection of essential staples that will be predictably 30% cheaper at all five of our city-run grocery stores. This core set of goods will include all fresh produce, meat, and seafood, along with 20 other essential items like cheese, milk, and bread. Here's how it will work. Once a month, our five city-run grocery stores will set prices for this core set of goods at 30% below typical retail prices. No exceptions, no gimmicks. The savings will last for the entire month. That means no weekly fluctuations nor sticker shock at the checkout line. Not for our seniors living on fixed incomes, nor for the parents who rely on a regular supply of apple slices to keep toddler tantrums at bay.
1: All right, a couple things here. Zoran Mamdani, mayor of New York, 30% below market rate, essentially. The profit margin at grocery stores is razor thin, generally 1%, 3%, somewhere in that range, which means if you're pricing things 30% below, what's happening is you're eliminating the profit, the 1% to 3%, and then the rest of the 27, 28% is just taxpayers subsidizing those goods for others. And I was trying to explain why this is that beginning of the slippery slope. And as I was, I found this post by Sean McGuire over on X, which pretty much did the job for me. So if I can quote him a little bit, this is how you begin to destroy an economy. In New York City, you're going to tax people to subsidize these community-run grocery stores and the prices that you're offering 30% below other places. Then things happen. People being overly taxed start leaving. It's already happening, of course, to Florida and elsewhere. And then, of course, shoppers leave the traditional grocery stores for the subsidized community stores. Traditional grocery stores go bankrupt, of course. Supply chain breaks down. Even these government-run stores then have problems stocking the inventory. Then people kind of panic. They can't find the goods and services the traditional grocery stores have shut down. More people flee. Government implements things like exit fees. You want to live in New York, you got to pay a tax. Then people start hoarding materials, start plotting to leave. And this is where things get dangerous. This is how the slippery slope begins toward the destruction of economies. And this is what we're trending towards in New York City. Scott Bertram in for Steve. Here I am.
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26: During the War for Independence, General George Washington, the man we refer to today as the father of our country, led American troops through military defeat after defeat. And in the bitter winter of 1777, he wrote this somber note to a friend in Philadelphia. Quote, "You might have tracked our army from White Marsh to Valley Forge by the blood on their feet," end of quote. Many soldiers continued to march through the deep snows of Pennsylvania without shoes. Others suffered from disease, hunger, and freezing conditions. Nearly 2,000 of Washington's men died, yet George Washington did not lose faith. Amid the hardship, loss, and uncertainty of Valley Forge, he turned to God in prayer. At a time when our nation once again faces division and uncertainty, may we follow Washington's example, kneeling humbly, praying faithfully, and asking God to guide the future of America.
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0: It's Daybreak with Steve and Ivy Gruber. Scott Bertram filling in. Song to get you going. Motivated on this Tuesday morning, Eye of the Tiger from Survivor, number one on this day back in 1982. That'd be 44 years ago today. Fun fact, the lead singer of Survivor at this time, a guy named Dave Bickler, went to my high school. We didn't go at the same time, but he's also a graduate of the same high school I attended. He was singer for Eye of the Tiger, then left the band, replaced by Jimmy Jamison for the other Survivor songs you know, likely sung by Jimmy Jamison. And then Dave Bickler became famous again for being the singer of the old Bud Light Real Men of Genius ads, if you remember those, very popular some time ago. That was Dave Bickler, same guy who sang Eye of the Tiger, sang the Real Men of Genius ads for Bud Light. That's your fun fact for the day. Scott Bertram filling in for Steve and Ivy here on Daybreak. Katie Hyde with us from Michigan News Source, where she's news director. We take a look at stories impacting us around the great state of Michigan. Katie, thanks so much for joining us.
1: You're welcome, and you're just full of trivia tidbits this morning. I love it.
0: It's overflowing. That's why I have to get them out in some manner each and every day. Katie, horrible news story, rough transition to this Grand Haven murder-suicide. One of the first, actually the first major news story I ever covered. I was a college student, and it happened across the street from my college campus, which is why I was so close, was a story of a mother killing her three children. And these are incredibly difficult stories to cover as a reporter for anyone, certainly. And the more details that come out, this is a father, a family of six children. Tell us more about what we know about what happened in Grand Haven.
1: Yes, absolutely horrific. You're right. And as a reporter, certainly difficult to cover. But I think of the first responders, the sheriff's deputies, the investigators that had to go inside this house and investigate what happened and to see what they saw, certainly remembering them during this time along with the extended family. So what we know, and there's been a lot of speculation, but this is from the Ottawa County Sheriff's Department. They say that a Grand Haven Township father killed his wife, his six children, set multiple fires inside the family's home, and then killed himself. Officials say that 47-year-old Christopher Kurokovich used a handgun to kill 39-year-old Mandy, his wife, their six kids, then took his own life. Investigators believe that the shootings may have happened on Thursday night before calls came into the police on Friday. So what happened is neighbors had called and said that they smelled smoke in the area. Fire investigators came out. They couldn't find where this said fire was taking place. But then a few hours, they came out and discovered the fire at that location. They went inside and then discovered the tragic scene there. The children are ranging in age from 5 to 15. Police will not release their names. They were found in different bedrooms. Authorities said they were reviewing documents left at the scene. The fire in the basement really did a number down there, so they tried to get as much information out of there as they could. But several family pets also died. And the investigation, of course, remains all ongoing. We're going to continue to follow it. But as you had alluded to in the beginning, when you cover these news stories, we forget sometimes that these are real people with real family and community members that they've left behind that are just reeling. And so we certainly have thoughts and prayers with this entire community and the first responders.
0: And Katie, I assume likely nothing yet in terms of motive or explanation. Most of these stories go beyond explanation. We can't understand why someone would do something like this, but no indication about why this might have occurred as of yet.
1: Not at this point. Sheriff's deputies yesterday would not confirm the employment of either Mandy or her husband, Chris. I think they're keeping that tight-lipped. So there might be some motive involving one of their jobs, but they were not going to speculate on any of that. And so, as you said, even if a motive comes out and we understand why this happened, we don't really understand why this happened, but we'll certainly be following that.
0: Katie Hyde with us, MichiganNewsSource.com, the news director there. Katie, a debate last night, the final debate among the two Democrats remaining in the race for the nomination for U.S. Senate, Haley Stevens, Abdul El Sayed. I was just talking to a friend about this over the weekend. I think the polling's been terrible. Like, El Sayed's up 14. No, Stevens upset. Like, there's been no constant sort of movement in the polling. So I look at signals. And I see the signals being that El Sayed is rallying with out-of-state socialists virtually every day. Haley Stevens is getting endorsements from the governor. Haley Stevens seems to be getting Democrats in the state now saying that if El Sayed wins, they might not support him in November. The signals seem to be that Haley Stevens is picking up momentum as we head toward Election Day. What are you seeing perhaps on the ground, and what are you seeing in reports?
1: Well, I like your assessment. How many times have we seen polling leading into an election and then it goes the other way and everyone's going, oh my goodness, what happened there? Your signaling comment is certainly right. Now, the one thing that stood out in the debate, and again, we're a week out from the election. Early voting is already underway. Apparently, there's still some undecideds. But El Sayed classified himself as a capitalist, which I found very interesting. The other signal, as you mentioned, is that Governor Gretchen Whitmer has endorsed Haley Stevens, and leadership within the Michigan GOP said that that seems to indicate that the Democratic Party here in Michigan is panicked.
0: Yeah, Governor Whitmer, as her second term comes to an end, isn't doing a lot of anything, traveling out of state, but it's not as if she's a political force at this point in her second term. It seems to me that unless she was finding polling, unless she saw internal indications that Stevens was either closing fast or already had a lead in this race, that there was no reason for her to take this sort of leap to endorse Haley Stevens. That, again, to me says that there's likely some behind-the-scenes momentum towards Stevens in the race.
1: Right. And we also have another signal, as you mentioned. We have sitting U.S. Senator Gary Stevens, who's retiring and whose seat is going to be open, that he has thrown his support behind her as well. Mm-hmm. So, again, Michigan GOP says they're panicking. Democratic Party seems confident.
0: All right, Katie Hyde, we're actually going to hear some from Abdul El Sayed later on in this hour. MichiganNewsSource.com for more coverage. Katie, thanks so much for joining us.
1: Thank you.
2: 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It was built in auto plants and machine shops with Detroit muscle by people who punch a clock, scrape ice off the windshield, and drive to work no matter the weather. 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

0: It's Daybreak with Steve and Ivy Gruber. Thanks so much for joining us on this Tuesday morning. Scott Bertram sitting in for Steve and Ivy. They're back tomorrow, but if you want a little preview, next week, mark your calendars. I'm with you all week, so I hope you enjoy the show and hope you'll be with me next week. Yesterday, some incredibly strong storms across Wisconsin, Illinois, Northwest Indiana, a powerful tornado just outside Appleton. At least as of late last night, no fatalities from that storm, some injuries, and the video coming out of the Appleton area, that's a highly destructive tornado. Wouldn't be surprised if that's an EF3 with very high winds and destructive capabilities in Appleton. Those storms, weird day, the storms moved almost due south, which you don't see very often, through the Chicago area, had some flooding on roadways. I mentioned this to you earlier in the show if you were with us, and if you were, thank you so much. The rest of my family headed back toward Illinois yesterday to visit some family members. I stayed here to guest host for Steve and also take care of business here at work. They were headed toward the Chicago area just as these incredibly severe thunderstorms were moving through. And my wife was driving, so I'm on the phone talking to her. I'm looking at radar. I'm checking out severe weather reports. You've got severe thunderstorm warnings yesterday out for South Suburban Chicago, Northwest Indiana that said it's an extremely dangerous situation. An EDS report, 100 mile per hour straight line winds, hail 2 inches in diameter. So we had her stop, pull off the road, Northwest Indiana, before she got to these storms in the Chicago area. Everything worked out okay. They made it safely, some heavier traffic. But I thought back 20 years ago, 25 years ago, certainly 30 years ago, you don't have this capability of pulling up your phone and looking at a radar. They would just be driving toward Illinois and would have been stuck in the middle of 100-mile-an-hour straight-line winds because how would you know? Except maybe National Weather Service, severe weather statements. My goodness. Technology helping us stay safe. It's good use for it. Scott Bertram sitting in for Steve here on Daybreak.
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2: With SRN News, I'm Jason Walker. President Trump remembers Lindsey Graham as a giant in the United States Senate and a true American original. Trump was joined by foreign leaders, lawmakers, and others at funeral service for Senator Graham Tuesday at Washington National Cathedral. Senator Graham will be buried Wednesday in his home in South Carolina. The Senate has confirmed Jay Clayton to become head of the nation's intelligence agencies. Clayton is the U.S. Attorney for the Southern District of New York and a former Securities and Exchange Commission chairman. Elon Musk's social media company X has launched X Money. Now, that's a bank-like account service for users to send money to each other. X Money, though, is not a new bank. It uses Cross River Bank's technology. SRN News.
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3: Overnight, expect a clear sky with a low of 62. Tomorrow, Wednesday, will bring mostly sunny skies and lower humidity. It'll be breezy in the morning, becoming pleasant in the afternoon with a high of 82. Wednesday night will be clear with a low of 60. I'm meteorologist Jason Katarina on FM 92.7 and AM 1400. 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
8: This is Hugh Hewitt for townhall.com. The future of the West and President Donald's reputation within it through the centuries will depend on the outcome of the ongoing battle with the Islamic Republic of Iran. America is decisively winning that battle, but it has not yet won it. If President Trump perseveres, that will not happen. If he abandons the battle, it could well be the worst foreign policy debacle for the United States since the end of the Vietnam War, rivaling even that of the catastrophe of President Joe Biden's command to American forces to quickly depart Afghanistan in 2021. Iran is run by religious fanatics. That is the defining threat Iran poses to the region and indeed the world. Most of the West doesn't want to deal with the implications of a theocracy, bound up in medieval theology and run by fanatics in possession of weapons of mass destruction. President Trump is willing to do this, and he's acted on it. Now he must finish the job. I'm Hugh Hewitt.
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0: I'm the Groover, Scott Bertram. Did again this morning on this day back in 2021. Dusty Hill, the longtime bassist for ZZ Top, passed away at the age of 72 years old. Billy Gibbons did most of the singing in ZZ Top, but every now and then Dusty Hill would sing one. This one of ZZ Top's signature songs, Tush. And Dusty Hill has vocals on this one. Dusty died on this day in 2021. ZZ Top rolls on. The bass tech has filled in ably for Dusty Hill in recent years. He passed away this day in 2021. Scott Bertram in for Steve and Ivy here on Daybreak. 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His brand new release is Rustling of the Sycamores. 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Jay, thanks so much for joining us.
1: You're very welcome, Scott. Thanks for having me.
0: Yeah, we keep seeing these headlines. I saw another again this week. Our youth, our young adults are no longer able to read. And I mean read in a way that they are understanding, that they comprehend the stories, that they know what's going on. Have you found this to be a problem? Have you found that to be an accurate assessment that for whatever reason, we have a generation of young people growing up who don't know specifically how to read a work of fiction or how to understand a work of fiction?
1: I mean, absolutely. It's become an epidemic for our young people in this country. And you made the point earlier about technology and how it can be used for good. But what we're finding is that it can also have very negative effects. And that's kind of what we're seeing in our young people.
0: Is it also an attention span crisis, too? We, these devices and phones and screens that begin to cut down on the ability for children to focus on one specific thing. Is it also a problem of attention span and focus that leads our youth to be unable to finish a book? Maybe they can read an article, but a book, a 200, 300 page book, is that becoming a problem for many?
1: Well, absolutely. And again, this comes back to the fact that so many young people are addicted to social media. 95% of American youth are on social media. An interesting statistic, 65% said that they had received negative content, and almost half had felt depression from things that they've experienced online. So this technology is really working against us. The problem that we have is that almost all of it is algorithm-driven. It's very sophisticated algorithms that looks for sensationalized content to share with the young people. So they're looking, it's trying to get an emotional response. The higher the emotional response, the more clicks and views. So you've got young people that are being marginalized because they're seeing things that are intentionally made to be sensationalized. And the negative effects are you can see it in our schools. The attention deficit, to your point, I mean, they're looking for 10 seconds of entertainment. And so the way that it impacts the brain is much different than when they pick up a book. And that's part of why we're running this Lit Nation initiative, because we got to get kids back to reading.
0: Jay Ford is with us here on Daybreak. Scott Bertram in for Steve and Ivy. Lit Nation, leading America's youth back to literature. All right. How do you combat the problem here and show our youth the magic and the fun of reading?
1: Yeah, great question. And so what we're finding is working. First of all, we're really leaning on parents, grandparents, guardians to help to create this a better balance in the household, because as we know, the social media and the way these algorithms work is like a drug. It impacts the brain. It's like dopamine into the brain, and so it is addictive. And so what we have to we're looking for parents to start to think about how can we create a better balance, and you can do that by time blocking, making a teenager, making a young adult in the house put down their device, and actually have to pick up a book. You know, maybe if it's a half hour, if it's 45 minutes, if anything that you can squeeze out of them to start to change some of those bad habits into good habits of actually doing some reading. And this is critical because reading develops the brain differently. It's character development. It's storytelling. It's historical context. It's attention. To your point about attention, you have to actually sit down and focus on something for longer than 10 seconds for a short clip. And so it's very good for their mental development. And it's also good because it gives them much more choice. The problem with these algorithms is that once you watch something, if you watch kids fighting in the schoolyard, then from then on, the algorithms start to prioritize that particular content. So that becomes all they get. So what's happened is children, young adults, young readers have become less eclectic because they're being funneled to certain types of content because of these algorithms. So at least with books, you can have a variety. You can try different subjects, different ways of learning. And so it becomes really, really critical that the parents kind of help develop this good habit in the house. We're not relying on the school system. We've seen what's happened with the public schools, and that's why we're really leaning on the families and the parents to start to think about this and start to put those good habits in place.
0: Yeah, so Jay, have we outsourced too much of this responsibility to schools, teachers in schools, as trying as hard as they might? Do parents need to reassert themselves and become more involved in what their children are reading and perhaps assisting them in, again, both reading and comprehension?
1: Absolutely. And again, we can see the negative benefits, but, you know, we can't depend on schools. And I think that parents are realizing that across the board. You just can't depend on the system to do this. This is stuff that really needs to start in the home. If they're getting that type of discipline in the school, that's even better. But if the kids are not reading at home, then what makes the parent think that they're going to read at the school? Right. So you can't really lean on the teachers to be responsible for that. Just like anything else, it's good habits that we try to create in the household. This is another one of those good habits that parents really need to reconsider: how much time their kids are spending. Hours, the average is 4 to 5 hours, and some are much, much longer hours that they're spending online scrolling through content.
0: Jay Ford is with us. His new book is Rustling of the Sycamore. You can find it at jayford.com, F-O-A-R-D. Books like Rustling of the Sycamore and other great works of fiction, how do they help form a child's moral imagination? How do they give children a palette to begin picturing things the way they might be, could be?
1: A great question. So our program, Lit Nation, is a three-part program. The first, again, is this time blocking. Start to try to force, or I hate to say force because it's not a punishment, but at least have young people pick up a book for an amount of time. The second part of it is a degree of separation, meaning that if they put the device down beside them, every few seconds it's going to be binging, going off because someone's posting someone. So you almost have to your point about attention deficit, attention span, you have to have a degree of separation so they actually have to focus. And then the third part is good content. You want based books that parents want their children reading. And that was the whole point of Rustling of the Sycamore. It's a great action adventure story. It's super fun for young people to read. They love the storyline. There's a lot of historical context in it. There's a lot of critical thinking. There's a lot of really cool, interesting characters that are developed throughout the story. So it's the kind of books that parents want their teenagers reading, from my opinion. So giving them good content.
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0: Democratic nomination here in Michigan, Abdul Al-Sayed and Haley Stevens. I saw clips and highlights. I'm not going to tell you I saw the thing from start to finish. Abdul Al-Sayed has been getting more scrutiny, even from some mainstream media sources, which is interesting. CNN asking questions of Abdul Al-Sayed, and his fallback position is not to answer them. Either blame AIPAC, the PAC, or say, I'm not going to answer that question because you'll just use the answer against me, which, of course, is probably true. Last night, Abdul Al-Sayed was asked about ICE and abolishing ICE. And of course, he says, yes, we should abolish ICE. Now, Haley Stevens said the same thing. And by the way, I've come back to this a couple of times. Let's be clear. Haley Stevens is going to be described as a moderate or a centrist by many in the mainstream media. She is now leaning into her accent, her Michigan accent. She's a woman of the people. She's representing Michigan. She is straight down the line, mainstream, middle of the Democratic Party. There's very little separating Haley Stevens from Abdul Al-Sayed, except the most extreme parts, perhaps. But they both agree that we should abolish ICE. They're on the same page. Abdul Al-Sayed last night says, yeah, no more ICE if I'm elected. This is cut number 8 from last night's debate.
1: I said that we need to abolish ICE. ICE is not about immigration. ICE is not about the southern border. We can have a safe and secure southern border. We can also enforce immigration policy. But ICE is not about that. ICE is about normalizing paramilitary force on our streets.
0: Normalizing paramilitary force on the streets. That's what he believes ICE is all about. And that's why Abdul Al-Sayed would eliminate ICE. Now, if you recall, the DSA co-chair, Megan Romer, was so nice to confirm all the crazy and dangerous things that DSA candidates want to achieve. Abolish the Senate, replace the president and Supreme Court as we know it, abolish ICE, abolish borders, amnesty for all, defund the Pentagon, abolish prisons, seize the means of production. Well, Abdul Al-Sayed agrees with at least one of those things, and that is abolishing ICE. There should be a question about how many he agrees with. He has been endorsed by DSA candidates. He campaigns with DSA candidates. How much of that platform does he agree with? Now, he will tell you he's not a socialist. He said so specifically last night. This is cut number 7 from last night's debate.
1: When it comes to the question of socialism, I'm not a socialist. I'm just a capitalist who understands how capitalism works.
0: Capitalist who understands how capitalism works. Again, the follow-up I would have loved to have heard is, what makes you a capitalist? What do you believe in that makes you a capitalist and not a socialist? You're being endorsed by DSA candidates. Again, he has been explicit saying he's not a democratic socialist. He is a Democrat. And yet all or most of his support from national candidates comes from national Democrats comes from those members of the DSA. So ask him, what does he believe from the agenda the DSA chair laid out? Does he think we should abolish ICE? He does. He confirmed it last night. Abolish prisons. He already has lied about, he said he didn't say we should defund police. He did say we should defund police. And now perhaps he's going back. When he was asked that question directly, do you no longer believe it? He wouldn't say yes or no. Abolish prisons, defund the Pentagon. What of these things does Abdul Al-Sayed support? If he claims he is not a socialist, then what separates him from someone like Haley Stevens, right? He is, you know, Medicaid for all. He's that kind of candidate. This is going to go down to the wire. I was talking to a friend over the weekend, as I mentioned earlier. What do we think is going to happen? I am not confident in any of the polling that we've seen on the Democratic side. A lot of internal polling that has been leaked or released. There hasn't been a lot that I've seen credible polling on the race. And so what will happen? I look at the signals. Again, would Gretchen Whitmer endorse Haley Stevens if she didn't think that she was trending toward a victory? The argument would be maybe if she thought that Abdul Al-Sayed was dangerous and would lead the party in a bad direction and perhaps cost Democrats the governor's mansion and the U.S. Senate seat, perhaps. I think it's more likely that since Mallory McMorrow has dropped out, we've seen more of Abdul Al-Sayed. And people say, look, you can run these DSA candidates, DSA-friendly candidates, in deep blue congressional districts where there's no Republican opponent of note and win. But can you do that in

0: a purple state for U.S. Senate. And many Democrats perhaps looking and saying, I don't think we can do that. And that's maybe why Haley Stevens has momentum in the race. I would not be surprised if Abdul El-Sayed wins. I would not be surprised if Haley Stevens wins. I know it's going out on a limb. One of the two candidates will win, I safely predict. I'll be here with you next Tuesday on primary election day. I'll be here with you on Wednesday, the day after. So we will look deeply into the results and be able to preview the general election. Will it be Rogers versus Stevens, or will it be Rogers versus El-Sayed? We will find out in just about 1 week. 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
0: It's Daybreak with Steve and Ivy Gruber. 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Thanks to our guests today, Brylan Hollihan, way back in hour number one, Alan Wilson, the current Attorney General for South Carolina, also running for governor. He's the Republican nominee in South Carolina. Steve Gruber, that guy, was here in hour two. J.D. Hayworth as well. And then Katie Hyde and Jay Ford here in hour number three of the program. If you missed anything or want to hear it again or share with friends, check out the podcast. You can find them where you find your podcast audio and then the video clips as well. find those on Rumble and elsewhere behind the scenes, doing a great job cutting those up, getting them ready to go. Find them later on this morning. I almost forgot that I remembered. The other controversy involving Abdul Al-Sayed yesterday, Politico story, Al-Sayed comes under fire for ogre on a pike leaked comment. He was on a Zoom meeting that Politico obtained and said, you put one ogre on a pike, then everyone else gets the message and all of a sudden starts to sound a lot different. He was talking about the stakes in his race. He's already talking as if he has won the primary and won the general. Caitlin Buss will have a piece, if it's not up yet, at the Detroit News this morning, sort of talking. Abdul Al-Sayed is already trying to spend capital he has not earned. He's not the nominee. He's not the U.S. senator. And yet he's saying, I'm going to put a primary. There's people who don't agree with me. And you put an ogre on a pike and people start changing their tune. And so the immediate assumption was he was talking about Haley Stevens, you know, beating Haley Stevens in the primary. Haley Stevens, ogre on a pike. Others see it and will change their tune. And yesterday, Al-Sayed had to say, no. I, of course, wasn't talking about my esteemed colleague, not colleague, my esteemed opponent, Haley Stevens. I was talking about John Fetterman. He said, I meant John Fetterman, the senator from Pennsylvania. It's okay to talk about putting his head on a pike. I didn't mean my opponent's head on a pike. I meant John Fetterman's head on a pike. He's the ogre I was referring to. 1 week until Election Day here in Michigan, and early voting is underway. I'll be back with you next week. Please come back tomorrow as Steve and Ivy return as well. Thanks for joining us today. You're on Daybreak.
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14: This hour from Town Hall. I'm Jason Walker. America paying tribute to South Carolina Senator Lindsey Graham Tuesday at Washington's National Cathedral. President Trump says he's lost a great friend.
15: The son of South Carolina became one of the most important men in the most important country on earth. In a city where politicians often become jaded and cynical, Lindsey Graham never lost the old-fashioned American idealism that brought him to the highest levels of government and life. He took his duty seriously without taking himself too seriously. He was unwavering in his principles, but always willing to listen. He always wanted to listen. And one thing about Lindsey that we all know, he never quit.
14: Graham will be buried Wednesday in South Carolina. Shooting investigation at that Seattle Food Festival last weekend continues. Here's correspondent Ed Donahue.
16: Police in Seattle are releasing details of the weapon they say was used by a teenager accused of killing three people at a local food festival. Police Chief Sean Barnes says the 15-year-old had a ghost gun.
17: With an extended magazine that had a 33-round capacity. And when it was recovered, there were 19 rounds in the magazine.
16: Ghost guns are untraceable. They do not have serial numbers and are often bought without a background check. Two other weapons were recovered. There were at least three suspects involved in the shootout at the crowded Bite of Seattle near the Space Needle. One of them was among those killed. Audio from ComoNews.com. I'm Ed Donahue.
14: We are learning more now about the twister that hit northeast Wisconsin Monday. Officials say it was on the ground more than 20 minutes, cutting a 12-mile path of destruction. Officials do point out while there were some injuries, no reports of any fatalities. More on these stories, townhall.com.
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23: Foundations of Freedom, a look at America's founding principles and the leaders who shaped our nation.
24: During the War for Independence, General George Washington, the man we refer to today as the father of our country, led American troops through military defeat after defeat. And in the bitter winter of 1777, he wrote this somber note to a friend in Philadelphia. Quote, "You might have tracked our army from White Marsh to Valley Forge by the blood on their feet," end of quote. Many soldiers continued to march through the deep snows of Pennsylvania without shoes. Others suffered from disease, hunger, and freezing conditions. Nearly 2,000 of Washington's men died. Yet George Washington did not lose faith. Amid the hardship, loss, and uncertainty of Valley Forge, he turned to God in prayer. At a time when our nation once again faces division and uncertainty, may we follow Washington's example, kneeling humbly, praying faithfully, and asking God to guide the future of America.
25: This is Hugh Hewitt for townhall.com. The future of the West and President Donald's reputation within it through the centuries will depend on the outcome of the ongoing battle with the Islamic Republic of Iran. America is decisively winning that battle, but it has not yet won it. If President Trump perseveres, that will not happen. If he abandons the battle, it could well be the worst foreign policy debacle for the United States since the end of the Vietnam War, rivaling even that of the catastrophe of President Joe Biden's command to American forces to quickly depart Afghanistan in 2021. Iran is run by religious fanatics. That is the defining threat Iran poses to the region and indeed the world. Most of the West doesn't want to deal with the implications of a theocracy, bound up in medieval theology and run by fanatics in possession of weapons of mass destruction. President Trump is willing to do this, and he's acted on it. Now he must finish the job. I'm Hugh Hewitt.
21: Maybe you've thought about taking a cruise. Maybe you've even talked yourself out of it. But this is not just another vacation. This is the Gulf of America Cruise. 7 days through the Caribbean with Mike Gallagher, Scott Jennings, Larry O'Connor, Jennifer Horn, and a ship full of people who love this country. No packing and unpacking, no complicated planning, just great destinations, meaningful conversations, and a once-in-a-generation celebration of America's 250th. This November, be there. Text CRUISE to 94878 to book your cabin today.
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21: 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Fighting for free speech, Western civilization, and delivering common sense for the American people. Ladies and gentlemen, here's Scott Jennings.
0: The nation says farewell to a patriot today. We'll bring you details of the Capitol Rotunda service for the late Senator Lindsey Graham and live coverage in the 2 o'clock Eastern hour of his funeral at the National Cathedral. Two events today, and President Trump is expected to speak at that 2 Eastern service in the National Cathedral. We'll keep you updated on this sad day in Washington, D.C. Many world leaders are gathered in Washington for the Graham services, including Zelensky of Ukraine and Netanyahu of Israel, and both were in the Oval Office with Trump this morning, separate meetings. We have the latest on that. Ladies and gentlemen, our show today is going to be a little bit fluid. We're going to track the breaking news, talk to experts, and keep you updated on what's happening in Washington. Stay with us here throughout the day for the best coverage and analysis. Today is Tuesday, July 28th. I'm Scott Jennings, broadcasting for Salem. And we come to you live today from Reno, Nevada, where tonight I will address the Nevada Public Policy Institute. On this day, 1868, Secretary of State William Seward certified one of the most consequential changes ever made to the U.S. Constitution. He certified the 14th Amendment had been ratified by three-quarters of the states, making it an official part of our governing document. Why did we need this amendment? The Civil War had ended, slavery had been abolished, but southern states were passing black codes designed to deny newly freed slaves the basic rights of citizenship. So Congress passed the 14th in 1866. It declared that no state could deprive any person of life, liberty, or property without due process or deny any person the equal protection of the laws. But its most important words came first. Quote, all persons born or naturalized in the United States and subject to the jurisdiction thereof are citizens of the United States. That sentence overturned the Supreme Court's infamous Dred Scott decision, which had declared that black Americans could not be citizens. Let's be clear about the history. The amendment was written after the Civil War to secure citizenship for freed slaves and their children, not to address illegal immigration, a modern crisis the authors could scarcely have imagined. But as the years wore on, those words, born in the United States and subject to the jurisdiction thereof, became the foundation for birthright citizenship, including for children whose parents had entered the country illegally. The debate reached the Supreme Court just last month. By a 6-3 vote, the court ruled that children born here to illegal or temporary immigrants remain citizens under the 14th Amendment. They struck down an executive order signed by President Trump earlier this year. An amendment written to correct one of America's greatest injustices now sits at the center of one of America's most contentious debates over illegal immigration, and all of it became in force on this day, July 28th, 1868. In today's news, Washington, D.C. is at the center of our conversation. This is perhaps one of the saddest, most interesting, and consequential days of the Trump presidency. Two of the world leaders who have come to Washington to pay respects to Senator Graham have met with President Trump already today, Zelensky and Netanyahu. First up this morning was Zelensky, and a positive statement is out from the Ukrainian leader following his talks with President Trump. Here it is, and I quote Zelensky, "A good meeting with President Trump at the Oval Office. Thank you for everything we do together to protect the lives of Ukrainians and advance peace. First and foremost, I offered President Trump our condolences on the passing of Lindsey Graham. He was a true friend of Ukraine. The president and I discussed licenses for Patriot Interceptor production and several other ideas that could help. We also spoke about diplomacy. It's important that the diplomatic process be reinvigorated. Our teams will arrange the details of the further communication. I am grateful to the United States for its firm support." That's the statement of Volodymyr Zelensky after meeting with Donald Trump in the Oval Office. After that, it was in with Israeli Prime Minister Benjamin Netanyahu, and that meeting has just concluded. The White House press secretary called this and the Zelensky meetings good and productive. "We've seen pictures of both of them in the Oval, everyone smiling. We saw pictures of quite a few aides gathered there, military and diplomatic. We have no video yet, and the president did not take questions." Taken together, these two meetings represent time spent on foreign policy matters that will come to define a good chunk of President Trump's legacy. President called into Fox News to start his day this morning. Let's hear some of that in Cut 17.
1: This is actually a good time to make a deal for them. If they don't make a deal, then I go back and I finish the job. But that's going to take them forever to rebuild. Already, it'll take them many years to ever rebuild. And I go back and finish up the job, as some people would like, with the bridges, with the very easy. I could take out most of their bridges in less than an hour. Less than an hour. But, you know, it takes them 10 years to build a bridge. Bridges take the longest, and power plants are second. I can knock out the power plants. Within one day, all of their power plants would be gone.
0: President Trump calling into Fox News, of course, talking about what might happen next in Iran. So here are the questions we have today. Can the Russians be repelled, and can diplomacy take hold after 3+ years of bloody fighting in Europe? Can the Iranian terror regime be subdued and the world assured that these butchers in Tehran cannot get a nuclear weapon? And what of the future of the U.S.-Israeli alliance, the principal partnership right now fighting for the future of Western civilization, even as much of the traditional West allows itself to be overrun by radical Islamists? In the Oval Office today, these matters were discussed, and the center of it all, the American president, Donald Trump, holding conversations that will be the talk of historians for years to come. Elsewhere in Washington, as those conversations unfolded, senators, congressmen, many of our political leaders in both parties paid tribute to Lindsey Graham in the U.S. Capitol. The vice president, as president of the Senate, spoke to those gathered there in the rotunda about his memories. Here's Vance, Cut 14.
2: I remember on that campaign trail where, you know, you're trying to raise money. And one of the ways that you raise money is you send people to your campaign website. And I said, Lindsey, before one of these Fox hits on the campaign trail, I said, Lindsey, could you maybe mention the website, jdvance.com? And over a 4-minute interview, he must have mentioned jdvance.com close to a dozen times. The host would ask, how was the weather? And Lindsey would say, well, before I check the weather, I always go to jdvance.com. And in a 4 or 5 minute TV appearance, Lindsey Graham raised us over $100,000. And that campaign stop was a critical part of me getting elected to the United States Senate and, of course, going on this incredible journey. That was who Lindsey Graham was.
0: Humorous anecdote there from the vice president. On a more serious note, he described Graham as someone who knew how to work Washington to achieve outcomes. Cut 13.
2: So I choose to remember Lindsey Graham as a man who could disagree with you without being disagreeable. I choose to remember Lindsey Graham as a person who could fight with you on one issue, but fight for you on another issue. I remember Lindsey Graham as a man who loved people. And because he loved people, he was willing to reason with them, to respect them, and ultimately to persuade them.
0: Now, later this afternoon, 2 o'clock Eastern, Lindsey Graham's funeral will begin at the National Cathedral in the hills of Northwest Washington, D.C. We intend to bring you detailed statements and perhaps some live coverage of that proceeding as it unfolds. President Trump is scheduled to speak. We'll keep an eye on this, and we will describe the unfolding events for you. They had a major earthquake in other news today in Japan, 6.8 magnitude, killing at least one person, injuring dozens more. Buildings collapsed, fires erupted across the Kumamoto Prefecture, and rescuers are searching for people trapped inside homes and in a damaged shopping mall. Sections of a major expressway broke apart. Trains in the regional airport were shut down. Officials say earthquakes of a similar strength remain possible in the coming days. Markets are green today. Oil trading, $78 a barrel. I guess that number will disappear from your cable news coverage now that it's under $80 again. 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A lot more news to cover today. When we come back, have you heard of the Fauci Diaries? I have some thoughts after this. It's Scott Jennings on Salem, a breaking news day. Stay with us.
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0: It is Tuesday, July 28th. This is Common Sense for the American People, and you're listening to this broadcast on Salem radio stations and the Salem News Channel, coast to coast, and worldwide. It is a breaking news edition of the Scott Jennings Show. We have our eyes on Washington today. We've had two world leaders in the Oval Office with President Trump this morning, Zelensky and Netanyahu. We have a number of world leaders and, of course, most of our political leadership paying its respects to Senator Lindsey Graham today. There was a service in the Capitol Rotunda this morning, and at 2 o'clock Eastern, they will have his funeral at the National Cathedral. We'll be paying attention to all of this for you. There are other things going on in Washington you may have heard. Well, if you have social media or if you watch independent or conservative news sources, you may have heard about it. If you simply watch the mainstream news, you may not know about it. Have you heard about the Fauci diaries? The Fauci diaries. These are the notes that Anthony Fauci was keeping during the COVID era so many years ago. These are out because of Senator Rand Paul continuing to investigate and look into Fauci's decision making and public statements from during that time. There is going to be a hearing with Fauci on Capitol Hill later this week, and I look forward to hearing what Fauci has to say. But if you read these diaries, somehow Anthony Fauci looks even worse in his own words than he did in ours at the time. You know, you have to remember. Let's think back together. What were we told during COVID? Trust the experts. Follow the science. Don't ask any questions. God forbid you have a question about any of this. If you question the lockdowns, the mandates, the school closures, or the origin of the virus, it wasn't enough for the Fauci army to say that you were merely wrong. You were called dangerous. You were called a conspiracy theorist. You were called a racist. You were called an enemy of science itself. No one embodied that sanctimony more than Anthony Fauci. Now we have the benefit of knowing what he was writing to himself privately, and we can compare that to what he was saying publicly. In January of 2020, Fauci was told by leading scientists that the virus contained unusual features, and that raised serious questions about whether it had developed naturally. According to his diary, roughly half the scientists on an early call thought the virus appeared constructed. Now, that did not prove that it was a laboratory leak, but it proved the possibility was credible and that it deserved investigation. But what did Anthony Fauci tell the American people? He repeatedly dismissed the lab leak theory as an implausible conspiracy, while presenting the natural origin theory as though the science were settled. That's a scandal. Not that Anthony Fauci failed to know everything about a brand new virus. Nobody knew everything. The scandal is that privately he knew there were doubts from real, bona fide, qualified scientists, while publicly he denied the rest of us permission to even ask questions about this. While Americans were losing loved ones, losing jobs and businesses, watching their children languish and fall behind, Fauci's diary reveals a man increasingly fascinated by something else. He was fascinated by Anthony Fauci, his TV appearances, his press coverage, his encounters with celebrities, the praise, the parties, the awards, the extraordinary thrill of becoming the most famous doctor in the world. Do you remember the ridiculous magazine cover where he was sitting by the pool? This is a man who famously declared, attacks on me, quite frankly, are attacks on science. Think of the arrogance of that statement. Science is a method. It requires skepticism, testing, transparency, and the willingness to admit error. But Anthony Fauci turned it into a title, and he awarded the title to himself. Question Fauci, and you were doing nothing less than questioning science itself. Disagree with Fauci, and you were spreading misinformation. But if you look through these diaries, you see that Fauci himself had private concerns, private conversations, and private doubts that he refused to acknowledge honestly in the public, and the damage this did to the public health regime in America will take decades to undo. Thank goodness for Rand Paul for tracking this down. We'll be following this story for the rest of the week. More after this. Scott Jennings is here on Salem. It's a breaking news day on the Scott Jennings Show.
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16: With SRN News, I'm Jason Walker. Asian shares are mixed, while South Korea's Kospi share index plummeted 6% on prolonged selling of chip-making shares. The latest rout in Seoul was led by a nearly 13% plunge for shares in chipmaker SK Hynix after its operating profit in the last quarter fell short of analyst forecast. Russia's primary domestic security agency says the founder of the messaging app Telegram has now been charged with aiding terrorism. He's also been put on an international wanted list. President Trump remembers Lindsey Graham as a giant of the United States Senate and a true American original. Mr. Trump joined foreign leaders, lawmakers, and many others Tuesday for funeral services for Senator Graham. This is SRN News.
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18: You've heard the narratives. 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
0: It is Tuesday, July the 28th. It's a breaking news edition of Common Sense for the American People. Scott Jennings broadcasting live from Reno, Nevada. We're going to get to that music in just a moment. It will become important, I promise you, in just a moment. A quick note of breaking news. President Trump has announced that he is bringing the 16-year-old lifeguard to the White House. Have you seen this video, the 16-year-old kid who went out and saved that person from the rough surf? It was a 10-year-old boy who had fallen off his surfboard at Cypress Beach in California, and this lifeguard went out and heroically saved him. The president has just posted, I'm going to bring the heroic young man and his family into the White House with perhaps the boy he saved to give him a high civilian honor. Very brave. He deserves it. President Donald J. Trump. So good news for that lifeguard. He'll get his props from the President of the United States. Let's talk a little politics, shall we? We are in Nevada, and the 3rd Congressional District is a premier battleground seat this cycle, defined by its razor-thin margins, its large block of nonpartisan or independent voters, and a split political identity where presidential and congressional outcomes are sometimes divergent. This district in Nevada covers the southern portion of Clark County, including Henderson, parts of Vegas, and outlying suburban areas. The electorate features a very narrow voter registration advantage for Democrats, but it does have a massive pool of independent and nonpartisan voters who decide elections. It is viewed as one of the most competitive swing districts in the country. The incumbent is Democrat Susie Lee. She won re-election by less than 3 points in 2024, while Donald Trump narrowly carried the district that same year. Our next guest is the Republican candidate. Let's listen to this in Cut 22.
23: Marty O'Donnell. He's earned the endorsement of Governor Lombardo and President Donald Trump. Marty's an outsider with real-world experience to help clean up Washington and deliver results for Nevada. Marty O'Donnell, Republican for Congress.
0: And joining us now to discuss the campaign is Marty O'Donnell. Marty, welcome into the Scott Jennings Show.
24: Scott, thanks so much for having me on. This is a pleasure.
0: Well, I'm glad to have you on today. This is a vital district if Republicans intend to buck the tide of history and hold the congressional majority this November. Now, you may have heard we played something that you are responsible for on the way into this segment. You have a 30-year career as a composer for TV commercials and video games, including, I suppose, the most famous work is the theme song to the game Halo. Talk to us about your career in the music industry and how you came to be part of that.
24: I was a music major. I was a piano player my whole life, and then I switched to composition once I went to the conservatory and got my bachelor degree in music composition. Then I went to USC, got a master's degree. Then I went back to Chicago and did what I would said I would never do, which I prostituted my art, and I made TV commercials and jingles for like 20 years. So I did things like, "We are Flintstones kids, 10 million strong and growing."
0: You came up with the Flintstones kids vitamin?
24: Yes, I did.
0: Commercial?
24: Yes.
0: Oh, my goodness gracious. Well, let me just tell you, I had so many of those. I ate so many of those as a child. I believe that I am immune presently from most diseases because of the volume of Flintstones vitamins I ate. And frankly, it was just because of the jingle. So I will credit you with my good health, Marty. That's that's terrific. Well, okay, keep going. Fascinating.
24: Well, I also did Mr. Clean, a bunch of Mr. Clean commercials all through your childhood probably also. So
0: Wow, you were sort of the soundtrack of the 80s and 90s kids. This is amazing. I mean, you sort of wrote the background noise for all of us 80s and 90s kids. Amazing. All right, keep going, sir.
24: Well, I was always a video game player. And decided to get actually into video games once I saw that they were sort of high res and they did some really interesting things from a production standpoint. So I worked on the sequel to Myst, which was called Riven. And then I worked on games for a little company in Chicago called Bungie. And in 1999, we came up with the idea for doing Halo. And Bungie was bought by Microsoft and moved out to Seattle. And the rest is history. We did Halo in 2001 and then Halo 2 and 3 and ODST and Reach. Then we broke off and made Destiny. I was involved in the game industry for a good quarter century.
0: Okay, what you're describing to me is a dream career. You're a musician. You've made some of the most memorable jingles in American advertising history. You've made some of the most memorable video game music in the gaming industry's history, and now you've traded all that in for politics. And I think the average person listening across the country today says, why in the world would you give up such an amazing life in the private sector to go into politics? So here's the question for every candidate. Why are you running for this congressional office?
24: I'm running because I live in a district where I have my two daughters and my three grandsons all within 5 minutes of my house, and they come over every weekend, and we are a really strong, happy family. And I just am determined not to have my grandsons grow up in a district under a nonsense rule. Susie Lee is a rubber stamp Democrat. And we have a shot at actually flipping this seat. And I wanted to do everything possible to do that because I'm a lifelong conservative and I believe in our Constitution and our republic. And she doesn't. I cannot believe that, the kinds of conditions that she's willing to live with, the corruption that she has. She's made her money trading stocks while she's in Congress. And I'm determined to see that stop. And when I offered to help, they actually asked me, well, why don't you run for Congress? And I guess I couldn't say no.
0: So Marty O'Donnell is our guest. He is running for Congress in Nevada's 3rd Congressional District. It's your first time running for office. Is that right, Marty?
24: Well, yeah. I mean, I ran in the last cycle. I got in very, very late into the primary, and there were four of us, and we basically kind of split the Republican primary.
0: Yes.
24: And I thought that was it. I thought maybe that would be my one shot at trying something. But when I went to Sam Brown, who ran for Senate here, you probably remember Sam.
0: He
24: said, come to the inauguration. And I was like, that sounds great. So I went to the inauguration. I was so happy that President Trump became president again. And watching him you know, you kind of stole this from me, because I remember how important it was to hear him say that he was a revolution of common sense. When he said that line, I was just like, that's what it is. The Democrats represent nonsense, and Donald Trump and his administration and the Republicans are just going back to common sense. And it inspired me to say, okay, maybe I'll try this again. If I can get President Trump's endorsement, I will do it.
1: That line spoke to so many people, because there's a lot of people out there, and you have a lot of them in your district. They're not partisans. They don't identify with either party. They maybe call themselves independents. Maybe they don't call themselves anything. But they just want common sense. And you represent Nevada's 3rd District, which has some Vegas and the Vegas suburbs. And, of course, last summer, the president and his party pushed and passed the Big Beautiful Bill, the Working Families Tax Cut. In that, no tax on tips. I can't really think of a congressional district in America where that would have more support or feel more common sense than anything near or around Las Vegas. And yet your opponent, Susie Lee, voted against that. Are you hearing about that issue from your potential constituents? I assume it must come up all the time.
24: It does. It is a slogan or a not a slogan. It's a reality that when I go and talk to people, and sometimes when I leave a tip and I go, well, you know, no tax on tips, and they're like, that's right. Plus, you know, our demographics here, we have a lot of people who have moved to Las Vegas to retire. So no tax on Social Security, no tax on overtime for working people, which is the majority of people, right? You know, we all know what it is to work. And then no tax on tips. It's like we have so many people who work in hospitality here. It's a huge thing, which is why President Trump, unveiled it. When he was in Las Vegas, it was a very, very politically smart thing to do. But it's also you hear people all the time talking about how what a relief it is to have that happening.
1: Marty O'Donnell's a Republican candidate in Nevada's 3rd congressional district, one of the most targeted districts in America. And Marty, I was told to ask you, you've got a theory, an analogy about your philosophy of government serving the people. It's called being nice to the goose. Talk to us about that.
24: Yeah. Well, the goose that lays the golden egg is the most important thing. And if you think about that tale, a lot of people think that the most important thing is not to kill the goose. And I look at it another way, which is if you want more golden eggs, be nice to the goose. And the goose in our country is the working class, the middle class, the small business owners, families, people who have been laying the golden egg for our country for the entire duration of our existence. And the government just cannot be nice to the goose. And so if we can be nice to the goose, we're going to get more golden eggs again.
1: Marty O'Donnell, you're running for Congress, and this is a national program. And a lot of our listeners are interested in what's going to happen in November. Can the Republicans hold on? If they are to hold on, it's going to be because someone like you was able to unseat a Democratic incumbent in this highly targeted district. If folks want to find you out there, Marty, and engage in your campaign, what's the best way to do that?
24: Best way is to go to martyforcongress.com, F-O-R, Marty for F-O-R, Congress, martyforcongress.com. Sign up. Obviously, every little bit helps. $7 is a good starting point. And for those of you who are Halo fans and Bungie fans, you'll understand the significance of the number 7. It's a magic number. So any 343 works also. It's 7 cubed, so that would work. But yes, that's where you go. That's where you can sign up. And it's a fun website. And I also have a YouTube channel where I do a podcast. Mm. One of these days, Scott, you should be on. It'd be great.
1: We'd be honored.
24: But yes, that's where you can find me, and that's where you can find out what my platform is and what I plan on doing.
1: All right, Marty O'Donnell, that's the voice you're hearing, Republican candidate for Congress in Nevada's 3rd congressional district. It's outside of Las Vegas, and this is one of the closest races in America. There's a Democratic incumbent there who's been voting against the interests of her people, but Marty O'Donnell is part of the revolution of common sense. Marty, thanks for calling in today. We'll keep up with your race as the November election draws closer. I want to talk to you all for a moment about Medicare. If you are 64 or older, you got to be careful who you trust for advice. And I'll have to be honest with you, and you may already know this, the system is a mess. My own parents have seen how easy it is to get steered into a plan that isn't quite right. That's why I like the advisors at Chapter. My mom just did a review of her Medicare situation with Chapter. She thought she was in a solid plan. Nothing was obviously wrong, but in under 20 minutes, this happened to my own mother. Chapter took a look at her situation, and they found her the same plan, but for $600 less per year. Same coverage, same protection, but money back in her pocket.

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5: This is Hugh Hewitt for townhall.com. The future of the West and President Donald's reputation within it through the centuries will depend on the outcome of the ongoing battle with the Islamic Republic of Iran. America is decisively winning that battle, but it has not yet won it. If President Trump perseveres, that will not happen. If he abandons the battle, it could well be the worst foreign policy debacle for the United States since the end of the Vietnam War, rivaling even that of the catastrophe of President Joe Biden's command to American forces to quickly depart Afghanistan in 2021. Iran is run by religious fanatics. That is the defining threat Iran poses to the region and indeed the world. Most of the West doesn't want to deal with the implications of a theocracy, bound up in medieval theology and run by fanatics in possession of weapons of mass destruction. President Trump is willing to do this, and he's acted on it. Now he must finish the job. I'm Hugh Hewitt.
0: 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Saving Western civilization, one busted leftist narrative at a time. It's the Scott Jennings Show.
6: It is Tuesday, July the 28th, the breaking news edition of Common Sense for the American People. Your anchor here is Scott Jennings, broadcasting live today from Reno, Nevada. I am joined, however, in Washington, D.C. by Salem News Channel correspondent Willie Nelson. Willie is positioned at the National Cathedral, where in just a few minutes, 2 o'clock Eastern, that is the scheduled time for the funeral service for the late Senator Lindsey Graham of South Carolina. What you're seeing, if you're watching on the stream here on Salem News Channel, you're seeing the front of the National Cathedral. You can see that they are waiting for Willie, are they waiting there for the casket of Senator Graham? Is that what we're looking at?
7: Good afternoon, Scott. Great to be here with you. I believe, actually, they're currently waiting for the president to arrive. Oh. A motorcade and just pulled up, and I heard Secret Service saying, POTUS arriving, POTUS arriving. So I believe he is expected to be here any second now.
6: So what we're seeing, Willie, thanks for that information, we're now seeing inside the cathedral a number of people are filing in. And as you made mention,

0: led American troops through military defeat after defeat. And in the bitter winter of 1777, he wrote this somber note to a friend in Philadelphia. Quote, "You might have tracked our army from White Marsh to Valley Forge by the blood on their feet," end of quote. Many soldiers continued to march through the deep snows of Pennsylvania without shoes. Others suffered from disease, hunger, and freezing conditions. Nearly 2,000 of Washington's men died. Yet George Washington did not lose faith. Amid the hardship, loss, and uncertainty of Valley Forge, he turned to God in prayer. At a time when our nation once again faces division and uncertainty, may we follow Washington's example, kneeling humbly, praying faithfully, and asking God to guide the future of America.
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6: And we are in live coverage today of the funeral of Senator Lindsey Graham going on at the National Cathedral in Washington, D.C. We just heard the President of the United States wrap up his eulogy. And the next speaker is the host on Fox News, good friend of Lindsey Graham, Sean Hannity. Let's listen to a little bit of that.
7: I loved him so much. You know, many of you know that I speak for a living. And President Trump often reminds me that I kind of never stop talking, whether on air or off air. And while it is an honor to be standing in this place today, I simply wish that our dear friend Lindsey were here with us, as all of you do. He would have been so proud, he would have been so honored, Mr. President, that you were here, Mr. Vice President, that you were here. I see the Secretary of State is here, and I see the entire cabinet is here. Thank you, all of you, each and every one of you. Chief of Staff is here, Steve Witkoff is here, I see everybody. We are here to say goodbye, as the President said, to a true original. There was nobody like Lindsey Graham, nobody. He loved being a U.S. Senator. He loved representing the great state of South Carolina. He worked harder. He traveled more than any senator I ever knew. I couldn't believe his travel schedule. And he was just a force of nature in a good way, for good reasons. Nobody visited more war zones. Nobody met with more active duty troops. Nobody loved, with the exception perhaps of our president, our military more, and that included the decades of service that he served himself, both on active duty and in the reserves. To our nation's

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1: This is Hugh Hewitt for townhall.com. The future of the West and President Donald's reputation within it through the centuries will depend on the outcome of the ongoing battle with the Islamic Republic of Iran. America is decisively winning that battle, but it has not yet won it. If President Trump perseveres, that will not happen. If he abandons the battle, it could well be the worst foreign policy debacle for the United States since the end of the Vietnam War, rivaling even that of the catastrophe of President Joe Biden's command to American forces to quickly depart Afghanistan in 2021. Iran is run by religious fanatics. That is the defining threat Iran poses to the region and indeed the world. Most of the West doesn't want to deal with the implications of a theocracy bound up in medieval theology and run by fanatics in possession of weapons of mass destruction. President Trump is willing to do this, and he's acted on it. Now he must finish the job. I'm Hugh Hewitt.
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5: Mentioned yesterday, Tom Elliott at Grabian has been a dog with a bone on this Fauci story. 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Tom's been doing this for many years. 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And Tom has also been keeping track of mentions of certain news topics across all of these networks and platforms. So imagine my surprise when I looked at Tom's X feed, his social media platform, this morning. He did a search on the word Fauci, F-A-U-C-I. Perhaps you're familiar with that name. He searched on the word Fauci to find how many mentions there were across cable and network news from July 25th through yesterday, July 28th. Of course, July 25th is the day that Rand Paul released for public consumption the government records in which Anthony Fauci kept his personal notes regarding his daily activities having to do with the COVID-19 pandemic. It's not a diary. People make it sound like his privacy has been invaded, that these are his personal thoughts. How dare you? No. This is a government record, a government journal. He's the one who started and created this thing. It is absolutely open for inspection by the oversight responsibility of the House and the Senate. So July 25th, it's released through yesterday, July 28th. Now, they didn't keep track of this channel. Tom didn't check on Salem News Channel or on talk radio or anything like that. He's checking the ABC News, NBC News, MSNBC, CBS News, CNN, Fox News Channel. That's what he checked on. NBC News, how many times was the word Fauci mentioned? Not once. NBC News, ABC News, not one mention of the word Fauci.

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3: The greatest single public policy disaster in the history of the United States of America. We lived through it. It was the COVID-19 pandemic. And Anthony Fauci knew at the time, you know, a lot of the provisions that he sold to governors and to President Trump at the time was based on this idea, according to Anthony Fauci, that the mortality rate of this virus was 10 times the usual influenza mortality rate. You know, when people were saying, oh, it's just going to be a bad flu season, he was like, oh, no, this is 10 times worse. We're talking about maybe 1% could be more than 1% mortality rate, which was terrifying. That meant, you know, millions of people would die because of it. At the time, he was writing in his own journal, which was not a private diary or anything. It was a public document that a public employee on a government computer created. So it is totally open. You're getting the New York Times is writing an article downplaying the diary and suggesting that Anthony Fauci's privacy has been invaded with this. It's not his privacy. It's our government journal. It's our government computer that it was written on, and he's a government employee. But he was writing in that journal at the time that it looked like it would be more like 0.2% mortality, maybe 0.3%. At the very same time, he was selling to the American people under oath in Congress that it was going to be maybe a 1% or more mortality rate. That's how he got Trump to agree to shutting down the government, shutting down the country and our economy. That's how he got Trump to agree to promote 15 days to slow the spread. It's how he got governors to jump on board with this thing. And he knew his own private writings contradicted what he said under oath to sell the lockdown. Why? When was he lying, under oath or in his own personal journal? It makes no sense that he would lie in his own personal journal. So we know when he lied, and we know who was affected by it. And you're participating in an important exercise this morning as the senators get ready to ask this guy questions. You're suggesting some questions as well, right here, 855-784-4255. Wherever you are in the country, I assure you that there are a lot of people who work in that building right behind me there, the Capitol Dome. A lot of people who work in the offices of these committees and in the offices of the House of Representatives and the Senate who are listening right now on our flagship station. And they will hear your questions. So let's hear them. 855-784-4255. Also coming up in the next hour, Chairman Jim Jordan of the Judiciary Committee, who I'm thinking he would also like to call in, Mr. Fauci. I'll talk to him about this and a couple of other things facing the Judiciary Committee coming up in the next hour. I do want to give you a quick update because we only have 3 days left on the Food for the Poor campaign. There's still time for you to help hungry children and families right here in our hemisphere by going right now to LarryOShow.com and clicking on the Give Food banner at the top of the page to make a donation.

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4: And it is a busy day in your nation's capital as we've checked in and out of this hearing that just began about 20 minutes ago. Democrats are now talking. Senator Peters, the ranking member from Michigan. We'll check out what he has to say on behalf of Anthony Fauci in just a moment. And we'll try to get more of your calls in here, too, if you would like to ask Anthony Fauci a question. It's been a very dynamic morning hearing from you. And we'll get to that. I do want to give you an update now because we only have 3 days left for my Food for the Poor campaign. There's still time for you to be able to help hungry children and families right here in our hemisphere by going right now to LarryOShow.com and clicking on the Give Food banner to make a donation in any amount. Now, I've heard from some people saying, hey, you know, why should we help people outside the United States? America first, man. And I get it. I do. But I want to hear, I want you to hear what Roy Beck here observes, he's a journalist, about helping to feed hungry kids over there makes it less likely for them to come here.
5: They have to be helped where they live. 99.9% of them will never be able to immigrate to rich country. There's no hope for that. They have to bloom where they're planted. The only place that 99.9% of these people can be helped is where they live. Let's help them there.
4: 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It's a Christian-based charity, and they do the best work when it comes to feeding the poorest of the poor. 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If you'd rather, you can text my name, Larry, to 51555. Again, this is our final 3 days of this campaign. Whatever you can give is truly a blessing. Thank you very much for that. All right, let's check out what's going on Capitol Hill right now in the Senate hearing room here, chaired by Senator Rand Paul. This is the Anthony Fauci hearing. Let's get right to it. What's happening?
6: The intent of this hearing is only meant to further a purely partisan agenda and will not, it will not make Americans safer. Thank you, Mr. Chairman.
7: The accusation that the committee has denied access to the minority's records is categorically false. This is the most transparent investigation in the history of Congress. We actually created a website, and we put all of the information on the website. It continues to operate. The reason it hasn't been accessed is no Democrat ever signed up for it. Not one Democrat. We told them the access. They never asked for the access code. They haven't been on the website because they have not cared about the investigation. It's a practice of this committee to swear in the witness. Dr. Fauci, please stand and raise your right hand. Do you swear that the testimony you will give before this committee will be the truth, the whole truth, and nothing but the truth? So help you God. Dr. Anthony Fauci, you are recognized for 5 minutes for your opening statement.
8: Mr. Chairman, Member Peters, members of the committee, I served at the NIH for over 54 years, 38 of those as director of the National Institute of Allergy and Infectious Diseases. Over that period, I proved that I believe in and respect the value of legitimate congressional oversight.

0: In fact, I testified before and or briefed Senate and House congressional Senate and House committees well over 200 times over those 38 years. During and after the COVID pandemic, I have appeared multiple times for hearings in the Senate and the House, usually under oath, and sat for several days-long transcribed sworn interviews, answering questions about the very issues that are now the subject of this hearing. However, given Senator Paul's obvious obsession with calling for my prosecution, his repeated slanderous comments about me, and recently his publicly releasing my unredacted personal diary aimed at embarrassing and intimidating me, the only conclusion I can reach is that the sole reason he is calling me before this committee is to get me to say something, anything, that could vindicate his repeated public pledges that I end up, in his words, quote, behind bars, unquote. Any reasonable person who has followed his unhinged obsession with me would readily come to the same conclusion. Therefore, although it pains me to do so because of the respect I have for the legislative branch of government and my decades-long record of cooperating with Congress, under the advice of my attorneys, I will invoke my right under the Fifth Amendment of the Constitution to refrain from answering your questions. Thank you.
1: We will now begin a round of questioning.
2: Wow. Fauci pleads the Fifth. Unbelievable. That is a guilty man. That is a guilty man. And by the way, why do you need to plead the Fifth? Because you've got a pardon, young man. And we mentioned this yesterday. You've got two choices. You either plead the Fifth or you say, yeah, I lied before, but, you know, I got a pardon, so there's nothing you can do about it. Kind of the same thing. I assure you, whatever station you're listening or watching right now, this is going to be the top story the rest of the day. 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
8: Breaking news this hour from Town Hall. I'm Rich Thomason. Dr. Anthony Fauci back in the limelight this morning. Key figure in America's COVID response. Fauci testifying before a Senate panel, but apparently he will not be saying much of anything. According to his prepared remarks, Fauci will be invoking the Fifth Amendment, declining to testify in the GOP-led COVID-19 hearing. The deadline has passed for the Trump administration to ask the Supreme Court to take a second look at its birthright citizenship ruling.
9: The Trump administration had until Tuesday to ask the U.S. Supreme Court to reconsider its June decision, which struck down President Donald Trump's executive order to deny automatic citizenship to children born in the U.S. whose parents are in the country temporarily or illegally. Trump had promised to push for a rehearing shortly after the high court handed him his loss. The White House has not responded to messages seeking comment. Donna Water, Washington.
8: Kentucky's Democrat Governor Andy Beshear calling on ailing Republican Senator Mitch McConnell to be transparent with his constituents or step down.
10: McConnell was hospitalized June 14th, his office revealing weeks later that it was due to a fall. Beshear made the demand in a letter after the office of the attending physician said McConnell had been discharged from hospital care but remains in a rehabilitation facility and has not yet been medically cleared to return to work. McConnell released a statement saying he hates to miss the fun but will not be attending this Saturday's Fancy Farm Picnic. It's an annual event that draws political figures to Western Kentucky. Beshear called on McConnell to address the people of Kentucky verbally and provide proof of his capacity. The governor's also asking Senate Majority Leader John Thune to investigate McConnell's condition. I'm Jennifer King.
8: The Saudis say they have shot down a number of Iranian drones, the U.S. and Saudi Arabia retaliating by attacking Iranian proxies in Iraq. More on these stories at townhall.com.
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13: This afternoon, expect a consistent breeze with a mix of clouds and sunshine, reaching a high of 84. Tonight will bring clear skies with a low of 62. Tomorrow will be mostly sunny and less humid, starting off breezy in the morning, but becoming pleasant in the afternoon with a high of 83. I'm meteorologist Jason Katarina on FM 92.7 and AM 1400. 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
15: This is Hugh Hewitt for townhall.com. The future of the West and President Donald's reputation within it through the centuries will depend on the outcome of the ongoing battle with the Islamic Republic of Iran. America is decisively winning that battle, but it has not yet won it. If President Trump perseveres, that will not happen. If he abandons the battle, it could well be the worst foreign policy debacle for the United States since the end of the Vietnam War, rivaling even that of the catastrophe of President Joe Biden's command to American forces to quickly depart Afghanistan in 2021. Iran is run by religious fanatics. That is the defining threat Iran poses to the region and indeed the world. Most of the West doesn't want to deal with the implications of a theocracy bound up in medieval theology and run by fanatics in possession of weapons of mass destruction. President Trump is willing to do this, and he's acted on it. Now he must finish the job. I'm Hugh Hewitt.
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1: Nice text on the text line from Phoenix, Arizona. Mike, as usual, you asked the perfect question, whether Fauci's testimony today is gratifying. To see the look on his face, the grimaces he's making, the scowls, and the utter shame.

0: With SRN News, I'm Bob Agnew in Washington. Dr. Anthony Fauci today invoking the Fifth Amendment, declining to answer questions from senators in a Republican-led committee hearing about his handling of the COVID-19 pandemic. The move injects new drama into the lingering tensions between Fauci and many Republican lawmakers over his handling of the coronavirus pandemic and accusations he lied about the origins of COVID-19, all charges he denies. The deadline has come and gone for the Trump administration to ask the Supreme Court to reconsider its rejection of the president's birthright citizenship restrictions. The president vowed to seek a rehearing shortly after the high court issued its 6-3 ruling back in June. The Senate has confirmed Jay Clayton to become the head of the nation's intelligence agencies. He was confirmed with a vote right along party lines, 51-47. Clayton led the Securities and Exchange Commission and has been a U.S. attorney for about 1 year. This is SRN News.
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6: This afternoon, expect breezy conditions with lower humidity levels along with a mix of sunshine and a few clouds. The temperature will reach a high of 82. Tonight will be clear with a low of 61. Tomorrow will bring plenty of sunshine with a high of 85. I'm meteorologist Jason Caterina on FM 92.7 and AM 1400. 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
10: During the War for Independence, General George Washington, the man we refer to today as the father of our country, led American troops through military defeat after defeat. And in the bitter winter of 1777, he wrote this somber note to a friend in Philadelphia. Quote, "You might have tracked our army from White Marsh to Valley Forge by the blood on their feet," end of quote. Many soldiers continued to march through the deep snows of Pennsylvania without shoes. Others suffered from disease, hunger, and freezing conditions. Nearly 2,000 of Washington's men died. Yet George Washington did not lose faith. Amid the hardship, loss, and uncertainty of Valley Forge, he turned to God in prayer. At a time when our nation once again faces division and uncertainty, may we follow Washington's example, kneeling humbly, praying faithfully, and asking God to guide the future of America.
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2: During the War for Independence, General George Washington, the man we refer to today as the father of our country, led American troops through military defeat after defeat. And in the bitter winter of 1777, he wrote this somber note to a friend in Philadelphia. Quote, "You might have tracked our army from White Marsh to Valley Forge by the blood on their feet," end of quote. Many soldiers continued to march through the deep snows of Pennsylvania without shoes. Others suffered from disease, hunger, and freezing conditions. Nearly 2,000 of Washington's men died, yet George Washington did not lose faith. Amid the hardship, loss, and uncertainty of Valley Forge, he turned to God in prayer. At a time when our nation once again faces division and uncertainty, may we follow Washington's example, kneeling humbly, praying faithfully, and asking God to guide the future of America.
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9: This is Hugh Hewitt for townhall.com. The future of the West and President Donald's reputation within it through the centuries will depend on the outcome of the ongoing battle with the Islamic Republic of Iran. America is decisively winning that battle, but it has not yet won it. If President Trump perseveres, that will not happen. If he abandons the battle, it could well be the worst foreign policy debacle for the United States since the end of the Vietnam War, rivaling even that of the catastrophe of President Joe Biden's command to American forces to quickly depart Afghanistan in 2021. Iran is run by religious fanatics. That is the defining threat Iran poses to the region and indeed the world. Most of the West doesn't want to deal with the implications of a theocracy, bound up in medieval theology and run by fanatics in possession of weapons of mass destruction. President Trump is willing to do this, and he's acted on it. Now he must finish the job. I'm Hugh Hewitt.
0: 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Freedom to speak clearly with no leftist lunacy. 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
10: Speaking of leftist lunacy, I was ruminating over this Anthony Fauci business today. And as you know from the top of the show, and if you've seen the news today, Dr. Fauci went before a Senate committee and took the fifth, refusing to answer questions about this private diary that he kept. Rand Paul, my home state senator from Kentucky, by the way, I have to say, did a great job, remained very calm, laid out a great case. In fact, many of the senators did a great job working through the issues. Fauci, of course, signaled right out of the gate he wasn't going to answer any questions, but it was important to get some of these things on the record. So I thought Rand and the Republicans handled the situation extremely well today. But as I was watching all this unfold, I was talking to Kaylee and some of the other folks on Team Scott here, talking to Hollywood Sean about the issues and the things that were going on during the COVID era that in retrospect, or maybe even to you at the time,

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3: Welcome back, America. I'm Hugh Hewitt. A couple more greatest hits from The Hearing with Tony Fauci today. Josh Hawley, cut number 9.
4: Chairman, well, nothing says honesty like taking the fifth, huh, Doc? Let's try something. What day of the week is it today?
5: On the advice of counsel, I respectfully decline to answer based upon my rights under the Fifth Amendment to the Constitution.
4: What color tie are you wearing?
5: On the advice of counsel, I respectfully decline to answer based upon my rights under the Fifth Amendment to the Constitution.
4: What color is the carpet in front of you?
5: On the advice of counsel, I respectfully decline to answer based upon my rights under the Fifth Amendment to the Constitution.
4: Let's just get one thing straight. You don't have any rights under the Fifth Amendment because you've been pardoned, as you very well know. As the Supreme Court has been clear for a century and more, Brown versus Walker, 1896, when he has been pardoned, he may not stand upon his privilege. You know
3: part
4: that.
3: One. Then Josh Hawley did cut number 10.
4: Here's what you were doing with your time. You could sit for In Style magazine, but you can't answer questions for the American people. You could sit for In Style magazine, but you're here taking the fifth. You could sit for In Style magazine and get $1 million in cash awards. But now the cat's got your tongue. I bet he does. I tell you what, here's my conclusion from all of this. This was really all about you the whole time. Somewhere along the way, you lost your
3: Ouch.
4: Way.
3: It gets worse. It's pretty embarrassing and traumatic. And I am just concerned. Don't feel sympathy for Dr. Fauci because he took a lot of authority to himself. And now he's paying the price for falsifications, deceptions, outright lies. Food for the poor. We are actually not pretending to, but actually raising money for people who do not have any food, but for food for the poor in Central America and the Caribbean. They responded so quickly to Venezuela, and now they're playing catch up with the rest of the region. Had 3 contributions last yesterday of $1,000 each. Thank all of you. Give a listen to Roy Beck on why helping to feed hungry kids where they are makes it less likely that they're going to want to leave that places and try and make the journey north.
6: They have to be helped where they live. 99.9% of them will never be able to immigrate to rich country. There's no hope for that. They have to bloom where they're planted. The only place that 99.9% of these people can be helped is where they live. Let's help them there.
3: And you can do that by calling right now, 855-359-4673. 855-359-4673, or you can text my name, Hewitt, to 51555, or the easiest thing to do is to go to my website, hughhewitt.com. 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They are secure. They're absolutely safe, and you can trust Food for the Poor. I'm coming right back with part 2 of my interview for Victor Davis Hanson from yesterday. Events have intervened to make it even more important, so stay tuned.
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2: news
1: o'clock.
2: This hour from Town Hall, I'm Keith Peters in Washington. Iranian missiles launched at Jordan have been intercepted.
3: Jordan has said its military managed to intercept 5 Iranian missiles early on Wednesday. The interceptions come hours after the U.S. military said it had knocked down an Iranian missile barrage launched against American forces in the Middle East, shattering a brief pause in fighting. The U.S. military also confirmed it worked with Saudi Arabia's forces to strike sites in Iraq, where it says it targeted Iranian-backed militias. The Iranian strikes come a day after an Iranian government spokesperson said recent U.S. strikes destroyed critical infrastructure in Iran.

0: including an airport tower and several bridges and tunnels. I'm Karen Chamas.
1: During a Senate Homeland Security Committee hearing examining events surrounding the COVID-19 pandemic, Chairman Rand Paul asks Dr. Anthony Fauci if he regrets backing research in China that may have played a role in how the pandemic started.
2: What was the reasoning, and are you sorry, basically, for making the decision? Would you, like, given another chance, say, well, gosh, circumstances now, as I know it, maybe it wasn't a wise thing. Can you explain to the committee why you chose to fund this dangerous research in China?
3: On the advice of counsel, I respectfully decline to answer, based upon my rights under the Fifth Amendment of the Constitution.
1: The Federal Reserve left its key interest rate unchanged Wednesday despite persistently high inflation and a spike in energy prices caused by the Iran war. The Fed's rate-setting committee reached the 9-3 decision after 2 days of deliberations. It was a rough day on Wall Street as a result of that interest rate decision. The Dow was down by 1,153 points. The Nasdaq dropped 433. More at townhall.com.
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7: Tonight will be clear with a low of 61. Tomorrow, expect plenty of sunshine with a high of 86. Tomorrow night, it will be mainly clear with a low of 65. Moving into Friday, it will be warm with variable cloudiness, and there is a chance of a thunderstorm in spots in the afternoon. The high for Friday will be 88. I'm meteorologist Jason Caterina on FM 92.7 and AM 1400. 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
8: Foundations of Freedom, a look at America's founding principles and the leaders who shaped our nation.
9: During the War for Independence, General George Washington, the man we refer to today as the father of our country, led American troops through military defeat after defeat. And in the bitter winter of 1777, he wrote this somber note to a friend in Philadelphia. Quote, "You might have tracked our army from White Marsh to Valley Forge by the blood on their feet," end of quote. Many soldiers continued to march through the deep snows of Pennsylvania without shoes. Others suffered from disease, hunger, and freezing conditions. Nearly 2,000 of Washington's men died. Yet George Washington did not lose faith. Amid the hardship, loss, and uncertainty of Valley Forge, he turned to God in prayer. At a time when our nation once again faces division and uncertainty, may we follow Washington's example, kneeling humbly, praying faithfully, and asking God to guide the future of America.
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10: We got breaking news. 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
10: Welcome to Seculo. That's right, July 29th. Welcome to the show. Of course, a lot of you are probably paying attention to what's going on in Capitol Hill as Dr. Anthony Fauci refuses to answer any questions related to this current COVID-19 investigation. Of course, this is not necessarily all that shocking. This comes out of a moment where he was pushed and pushed and pushed. Again, remember, he already has a pardon. So really, let's just be honest. Not a whole lot can be done in terms of any sort of criminal intent. So if you start calling in asking about that, know that the answer is pretty clear. I mean, he was pardoned by a president of the United States. It doesn't mean he couldn't answer questions or talk about maybe some of the issues that came up or maybe what we now know 6 years into the future. I think it's okay to want to ask questions and to learn more about maybe if the origin stories were wrong, maybe if we have more understanding of the science behind it, you know, whatever it could be. And this obviously comes after his diary entries. And again, I think we need to understand that these were digital entries that were made that were part of federal files. It wasn't like someone stole his journal and went and scanned in this documents to find it. He was keeping a log, sometimes in a way that felt comedic, if you will, looking back on it, or childish, talking about his own celebrity, talking about sort of the "I can't believe how famous I am" kind of moments. You know, I'm people love me. They're honking their horns at me. This has been I'm the most famous person in the world. Of course, at the same time, we were dealing with a global pandemic that killed millions of people, including a lot of our friends and family. And we were dealing with the same situation. So when he's asked, how does he answer? Over and over the same way. And I mean over and over, I mean well over 100 times, 111 times as we speak right now, 111 times when asked about any questions related to COVID-19, he had one simple answer. I guess we could play one of those right now.
12: That's right. Let's play. This is from the very beginning, and this is actually where Senator Paul, the chairman of the Senate Homeland Security and Government Affairs Committee, had placed in front of him, for the record, a copy of U.S. code that deals with contempt of Congress. And this is kind of how it started after Dr. Fauci gave kind of a lengthy opening statement before invoking his right not to testify. This is what happened. This is Bite 3, Senator Paul talking with Dr. Fauci just a few hours ago.
13: In the red folder on your table is a copy of Section 192 of Title 2 of the U.S. Code. Your counsel has been provided a copy as well. That section makes it a crime for a witness appearing under subpoena to refuse to answer any questions pertinent to the question under inquiry. Do you have that in front of you?
3: On the advice of counsel, I respectfully decline to answer based upon my rights under the Fifth Amendment of the Constitution.
13: Let the record record that the witness has refused to answer whether there's a folder in front of him based on his Fifth Amendment right.
10: And that's sort of just how it begins and goes on and on and on, pleading the Fifth, if you will. Again, the same time, the consequences of this are potentially minimal from a personal standpoint, unless he was to get himself into something severely bigger.
12: Well, and that's what we'll talk about in the next segment. We'll talk about contempt of Congress, as Senator Paul has already scheduled a vote for the committee on August 5th to take up that question of whether he should be held in contempt of Congress the way he's testifying. We'll also talk about the thing that I see in the chat most often is his pardon doesn't count because it was signed by an auto pen. We'll talk about that. We've talked about it before, and you probably won't like it if that's your comment. What the answer probably is.
10: All right, phone lines are open for you. 1-800-684-3110. Be kind, be respectful to our phone screeners, and you'll make it on the air today. That's at 1-800-684-3110. Wrapping up our Liberty Drive. Be a part of it today. Have your donation doubled to the ACLJ. That is at aclj.org. Keep this show going. Keep our media operation going. Keep the legal side operating as well. All because people like you support the work of the ACLJ. We'll dive a little deeper into that as well when we get back.
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10: Welcome back to Tech Yellow. We do have some lines open, 1-800-684-3110. If you're watching online, you can call in too. I'd love to hear from you, 1-800-684-3110. Thanks for everyone who's joining us. I think we need to recap a little what's going on right now. Dr. Fauci is on Capitol Hill. Will, why don't we give him an idea of why he's there in the first place, 6 years later, after the COVID nightmare, thankfully, has mostly come to a close at this point. But why 6 years later he's being grilled on Capitol Hill?
12: Well, this comes as Senator Paul, who has been investigating the origins as well as the way that it was handled in the United States for as long as it's existed, as long as there was the entire pandemic, Senator Paul was trying to get to the bottom of this. He's a medical doctor, but he is also the chairman of the Homeland Security and Government Affairs Committee in the Senate. And this comes as he was able to get from the Department of Health and Human Services, HHS, these diary entries from the from Dr. Fauci. And Secretary Kennedy actually put out that they are not private diaries, as the press has been calling them, but he cleared it up and said they were not personal journals. They were government records created on a government computer by a federal employee during one of the most consequential public health emergencies in history. Under federal law, these documents belong to the American people.
10: And if anything, they're fascinating reads from, sort of the morbid, dark humor that comes out of it, but also just to have this as public record. This is history at this point.
12: Well, and it's as it is written in diary form, right. It does give a linear look at this. But here are some of the biggest problems that we're finding from it and why this hearing was necessary to bring Dr. Fauci before the committee. And you would think as publicly as he was willing to speak and go everywhere and be on the cover of InStyle magazine because of his fame during the pandemic, even declaring I am science at one point, that he would be fine with answering some of these questions, that he would be precise in his answers, that maybe he would have an answer for some of these. And some of these wouldn't even be a perjury trap per se, because he was on a podcast where he was saying something different than what was in his diary. But what it goes to show, and why this is important, I believe, for the Senate to look into, is that it's trying to get to the bottom of why he was saying things like in his personal notes that the fatality rate was much lower than he was publicly saying. And he was directly contradicting on similar days. Even the issue of the origin, such as did it start in the wet market? He was going out publicly and saying that it probably did start there and writing at the same time that it wasn't. And let's actually play one of those for people. This is from his notes where he says, "We now know the market was not the source. It was the amplifier." And in this bite that we're going to play, bite 12, is that he says the direct opposite the next day. So having the Senate ask real questions of, hey, why did it go down this line, making it so political about the source, when at one point you were out there publicly telling people, and this is by 12, that it was from a wet market, and then we'll show what's in his diary the day before. So first, the soundbite, and then I'll show you on screen.
15: Now, in the novel coronavirus, we don't know exactly what that animal was, but some animal, probably in a wet market, where they bring in a variety of different types of wild game, and people sacrifice them, particularly around holidays like the Lunar New Year, it is totally not surprising that you're seeing the facilitation of this jump from the animal species to the human.
12: So there on that Zoom call, which was as he had the CDC and the all the health banners behind him, this official statement, he's talking about it jumping from a human, from an animal to a human in the wet market. That was on January 27th of 2020. On January 26th, his diary entry read like this. It said, "Game on. Things are changing rapidly." Which, once again, given the context, is this dark humor of the fact that he was almost giddy that game on, we're in the middle of this. But then it goes down here. It says, "Now appears, using the EPI data and genomic data, that the first infection was in early December and not connected to the market." The infection spread among people weeks before the Chinese reported they were dealing with a new infection that gave the virus time to establish itself in multi-generational sustained spread. Remember, early on, the Chinese were saying there is no human-to-human transmission and all 27 cases were from the market. Now we know the market was not the source. It was the amplifier. So that day, the 26th, in his notes, he's very clear. It didn't come from the market. Publicly, he was saying the opposite. Now, that isn't even a perjury situation if he's saying that publicly in a Zoom call or situation. But doesn't the Senate, especially the Homeland Security and Government Affairs Committee, have the right to get to the bottom of why you're publicly saying one thing, misleading the American people, when you're privately writing, it is the exact opposite? That's the problem here. It's important that we trust these institutions. It's important that we trust people that would be in the future in a pandemic situation, trust someone that is in a position of telling the American people what is what. And as we keep going through this diary and what he said publicly, they were many times at odds, as well as getting the ridiculous things where he's pointing out how famous he is. People are waving. They're naming donuts after him. All of that's in the diaries and all that.
16: He's buying his own bootleg merch.
12: At the same time, he goes before the Senate and says he has to take the Fifth Amendment. Now, there is the Josh Hawley statement of saying and there is precedent for that, that if you have no real concern of prosecution,
16: the legal consequences,
12: right, because of this pardon, then you don't have to worry about that. You can't invoke your Fifth Amendment privilege. There could be arguments that maybe he's concerned about state prosecution or things of that. I would tend personally for everyone, and I'm not a Fifth Amendment expert, but I would almost want more absolute authority of the text of the Constitution than the precedent on whether or not you can waive your right to the Fifth Amendment protection.
16: Yeah, I don't think that's
12: but right. It is still telling. And also in a civil suit, if you are sued civilly and you take the Fifth Amendment, a jury can infer some guilt there. Well, you can't in a criminal.
16: At a minimum, it shows he's concerned about the way he would answer these questions.
12: Right.
16: Or his lawyer is concerned. You know, I'm sure they have meetings beforehand going, okay, if you're going to ask this, how are you going to answer it? And then at some point they said, you know what? Just plead the Fifth 111 times. And by the end of it, we'll just walk out of this and just be done with it. You show up, you did what you're supposed to do. You know what? It's probably sound legal advice if you're his lawyer. I'm not saying it's moral. I'm not saying it's the right thing to do. I'm saying if you're just talking about have a client who clearly could perjure himself or could do something that could cause a damage to that very, very broad, pardon that he had and that everyone really got in the Biden administration, that at this point, remember, a lot of started under Trump, but the Biden administration is who pardoned him. When you have that significant of a pardon, why risk it? And you may say, well, it's better for the American people. Again, I'm not judging this based on what's right and wrong at this point. I'm talking about if you're a lawyer trying to give him advice, I understand that, especially if you're an older person who could get easily tripped up. It's the reason why he wouldn't answer simple questions. People ask about that, you know, questions like, is there a folder in front of you? Well, the reason you're saying no is you don't want to open up anything for questioning. And clearly that was the route they decided to go. Does it make you look bad? Sure. Does it make you look guilty? Of course it does. But does it also end up with you messing something up and going to jail? Also, no. So you take a day of a little egg on the face and you move forward.
12: Well, and once again, I think there is some sort of catharsis for the American people and the constituents of these senators asking these questions.
16: Sure.
12: But this isn't just one of those, you know, made for TV type hearings. Obviously it is. People were tuned in. But I think that the real questions they were asking that he would take the Fifth to are necessary, because even this,
16: we should have these answers, by the way. I'm not right. saying that I don't want it to be misconstrued at all that I'm saying this is the right thing to do. But I'm saying it's probably the best legal advice to keep him out of some sort of legal trouble. Right. I understand why a lawyer would say, don't do this.
12: Well, and once again, when you look at this, this is from his diary, February 1st, 2020. And they're talking about the origins once again. And if they had been forthcoming about the origins, I think a lot of the issues people had would have been able to be navigated in a more constructive way, because all of a sudden we know that, and now we definitely know he was lying publicly versus what he was saying in his diary. That is where people stopped to trust him. And this is, once again, he's talking February 1st, says the rest felt, talking about all this list of doctors, that deliberate insertion was possible, and given the fact that Dr. Zhang Li Shi at the University of Wuhan has been working for years on gain of function in coronaviruses to allow adaptation of the spike protein to bind to human ACE2 receptor. He's saying the doctor at the University of Wuhan was working on the very science that allowed the coronavirus to adapt to humans, and only one out of a litany of doctors disagreed with the fact that it could have been done on purpose.
16: All right, we'll keep you updated on this topic. We're also going to move forward a little bit. There's a lot going on in the world, including what's happening in Iran, and some big updates from the world of the ACLJ. If you've been following a lot of our cases, we've got a big update coming up in the next segment. And of course, we're in the Liberty Drive. I'm going to tell you why you got to give today.
17: We've witnessed monumental legal victories from defending the 14th Amendment and protecting our sacred American right to vote, the overturning of Roe v. Wade, and standing up for the religious liberty of our kids and seniors. But even with the many historic wins we've achieved, the battle is far from over. The attacks on our constitutionally protected rights persist. Countless unborn babies remain in jeopardy, and across the globe, innocent Christians are being targeted and killed across this country and around the world. This fight isn't just the ACLJ's, it's all of ours. 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
16: Welcome back to Seculo. Look, the work of the ACLJ continues on each and every day. And whether we're talking about what's happening in the news, Capitol Hill, whatever it may be, I always want to make sure we center ourselves back on the incredible work our team is doing here, whether, again, that's on the media side or whether that's on the legal side. I mean, look, we only have a couple days left in our Liberty Drive. That's where we're asking for a donation, and those donations are doubled today. I mean, they put some notes in front of me. I can just read through a couple quick ones before we get an update on really some of the information that Will has on another case that you were very familiar with. This is just currently, these are just a few little things we're doing here. Over the last year, we've engaged in 237 pro-life cases, 128 international cases, 317 school matters, 207 government cases, 149 religious liberty cases. And that's a lot more, because even this week, we are defending these Colorado pastors who are being cited and shut down for having worship services at a public park. We're defending pro-life centers from a state-led and taxpayer-funded slander campaign. You know about that in Massachusetts. We've been working on that for years. In federal court, the ACLJ has been defending parental rights and the right to direct the education of their children how they feel is proper. And we're talking about taking Iran's seizure of St. Peter's Evangelical Church, the oldest operating Protestant church in the country, straight to the UN Human Rights Council with one of our official team members with an official letter. We're also pressing that with Congress and with Secretary of State Rubio to act. This is just a very, very small overview of the work that we're doing here. Those are just sort of some interesting talking points. And then you go more nuanced. You go into the cases that are happening, the individual people. You heard about some yesterday. And today we have an update on another one. And this one, Will, has been one we've talked about before. This is a girl, a Christian girl, who seems to continually get herself into some hot water with the school because she is very loud and proud about her faith.
19: Well, once again, she's in hot water only because she's exercising her constitutional rights and she has a strong faith. That's the only reason that this girl is ever in trouble with this school. She's not a troublemaker. She's not doing things to violate rules. She's just living out her faith. But we've talked about this girl. This is the third time that we've had to represent this girl. It was back in when she was in second grade, I believe, when she originally was subjected to searches of her backpack for contraband. And what was the contraband? It was her Bible or gospel tracts. And she was told, you cannot talk to other students about your faith. She had other issues this school year surrounding wanting Bible club, situations like that. And then finally, at the end of the school year, there was an inclusion assembly that she was wanting to be opted out of. And we sent a letter to the school saying, here's the facts. Here's what happened. We need assurances that this will never happen again, that there's instruction to teachers that this. And they basically wrote back a letter saying none of this is true. None of it's true. And we're like, okay, first of all, there's a pattern here.
16: Yeah, we know it.
19: We understand not, that you are targeting this poor girl that over and over again, who's just trying to live out her faith. You're trying to violate her rights. We have now filed not only a federal lawsuit, not just on the inclusion assembly, but on this entire pattern of targeting. And last week, we filed a motion for a preliminary injunction, getting ready for this back to school time period, basically wanting the court to put a preliminary injunction in effect that will protect this student from any adverse action or retaliation from the school as they go back to school. And this case makes clear that this is a lot about much more than just her right to opt out of that assembly. That really it is about her First Amendment rights, where she has the right to share her faith with willing classmates during non-instructional time, and that she can also be on a same playing field, level playing field constitutionally, as students who have secular views and share secular views without retribution from the school. And she has a right to not be singled out because of her viewpoint. These are all of the things that are in this motion for this preliminary injunction. So one, I'd encourage all of you, as we look ahead, we're just weeks away from getting back to school, some places earlier than others. But one, be praying for this family and this little girl. She's very brave. She has had to endure a lot in elementary school. So be praying for her and her family that you will see the fruit of her work and of her faith, and that there will be protection for her, and that she will not be scared or be fearful as she goes back to school from this administration that is targeting her. But also support the ACLJ. By your support, you equip this girl.
16: Yeah, I mean, she has never had to have legal fees. Imagine that. I mean, you have this ongoing issue that lasts years and years that somehow reoccurs and comes back up. And instead of having to figure out your family lawyer, I'd figure out likely, honestly, it would be that you do nothing. And you just suck it up and deal with the fact that a school is being unjust with you. And look, we've all dealt with school systems that we don't agree with. And, you know, sometimes they don't get up to the point of being, you know, lawsuits. Some do. But instead, she's able to turn to the ACLJ team again and again and again. And she's able to get top tier attorneys who are ready to jump into action and help defend her. As Will said, it's a painful process. It's not fun. No one wants to go through this. You would hopefully not want to do this over and over and over again in your life. But unfortunately, that is the occasion for this this poor girl. But we have been able to provide all of this for her, again, with no cost to her. And that is only because people like you who listen and watch and engage in what we do here. Maybe you spend time on our website. Maybe you spend time on our social media platforms. Maybe you have gone to ACLJ.org and you have asked for legal help yourself. At the end of the day, to be able to afford to do that, it's not like everyone here is a volunteer. I want to be able to hire, I've always said this, the best of the best. I want this show to look the best it can possibly look. I want this broadcast to look as professional as possible. I want to have the best producers. I want to have the best writers. I want to have the best team members. And then I want to have the best legal team as well. And we want to have offices in Washington, D.C., in Nashville, Tennessee, in Strasbourg, France, for our European Center, in Jerusalem, and in places we don't talk about, can't talk about, won't talk about. None of it happens without you. In these special months, and again, I know people get a little frustrated in the comments because they're like, Logan, you spend too much time doing this. Understand that this is a multi-million dollar operation that does not happen without you. These are these special months where we have a group of donors who are ready to give and they are ready to unlock their pledge. This isn't one of those, you get the, a lot of times you get the emails from politicians, that's a 400 times your match. It's not that. These people are just willing to double whatever comes in. And again, there's a limit to that. That limit is very high because we're able to go to a lot of members and say, hey, you know, come together. And again, I tell you, if we ever reach close to that limit, not only will I be celebrating, I will be letting you know. Usually we don't have to worry about that. I'm going to encourage you, though. This is the day to do it. We are wrapping up this month. We are July 29th. This Liberty Drive ends. And again, we've been celebrating the 250 of America. This is it. We are just a couple days away from the end of this drive where donations are doubled. I want you to be a part of it today. That is at aclj.org. You know, we'll move into other things that we'll talk about throughout the year. And of course, towards the end of the year, a lot opens up. We were already talking about Christmas. We're already talking about what happens. You know, we're not only in back to school mode, we're already looking towards quarter four, because what happens come November, Christmas display starts going up. And again, we're talking about global gigantic issues that are literally life and death around the world for people of faith. And then we're talking about people like this. A girl who just wants to be passionate about her faith, live it publicly, live it loudly, not in a troublemaker. And the other side, people just want to put up a nativity scene. And they only want to do it, by the way, if other religions and other people's holidays are also well represented. But that's too much for some communities. But the ACLJ team's going to be there. That's the end of our first half hour. We got a second half hour coming up. I need you to be a part of the broadcast today. This second half hour is available on aclj.org, on YouTube, Rumble, Facebook. We are live broadcasting. Of course, you can catch us later wherever you get your podcast. But right now, 12 to 1 p.m. Eastern times when we broadcast live, be a part of it each and every day.
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11: Keeping you informed and engaged, now more than ever. 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
16: Second half hour of the show today. Let's catch you up on some of the topics we're talking about. Then we're going to go around the world to some of the other content that is happening, because there's a lot happening, including some real big pushback in Iran. And you're going to hear President Trump had some not so G-rated language to say about what he's going to do next to Iran. Maybe we can figure out a way to do that in a more edited way, a more radio-friendly way, but did not take too kindly some of the attacks that came onto our base in Jordan. We're going to discuss that. Also, Dr. Fauci pleads the fifth 111 times this morning. All about, of course, the questioning surrounding his journal entries. That, again, I want to clarify. We say journal entries. This isn't someone came in and stole this guy's, you know, fuzzy pink journal. We are talking about someone who was keeping a government log. I think we need him. That's maybe a more apt way to put it. A government log each and every day of what was going on. And yes, it's written from a very personal and sometimes in a way, teenage girl kind of way. And I mean that with, you know, love, as someone who has tween girls. It feels sometimes like the statements that were being made in this are comical. Of course, none of it should be treated with funny. Millions of people died. It was one of the worst things that's happened in our country. And it does make you question how severe people really on the inside were taking it during both administrations. But of course, Dr. Fauci himself, who again, I have not been on here ever and been someone who lays claim or blasts him. You know, I think there were a lot of people during that were trying to figure out the best way forward. And there were times where I would say maybe it was going too far with some people's thoughts and processes on him. But what it's clear with this journal entries that have come out is that not only is a lot of the, again, I don't think it's the conspiracy theories are true. It's more he was saying one thing, and really, there was an alternate reality happening. And some of that was his own brain and his own celebrity. And then the other side was not preparing the American people in the correct way.
19: Well, and once again, you brought up that, and these are what some of these entries are. Once again, not on a home computer, not on a personal diary written, but on a government computer as government record, as he's discussing very serious issues at the same time about the origins, talking about gain of function research, something we were told wasn't happening, all of this stuff. But here's some of those examples. Crazy, crazy. Donuts are being named after me. T-shirts have my picture on them and are being sold. San Francisco Radio is dedicating a song to me. Curtis Mayfield singing Keep On Pushing. Coloring pictures with crayons for my picture. FaceTime with Trevor Noah. Instagram with Steph Curry. Big front page article about me in the Washington Post. Very flattering. I am the most famous and talked about person in the country and one of the most recognizable people in the world. Etc., etc. It goes on.
16: And that's none of that is a lie. None of it is wrong. It's just the way it was presented. At the same time, you're creating a government log where you're supposed to be talking about here's what's happening day to day. And again, this wasn't something he probably had to do, something he was choosing to do. And then writing it in a way, he said, that was sadly and dark comedy at its worst, maybe. Just going, I can't believe this is really what was going through. The person who was trying to keep us safe during all of this, the person we were relying on directly. And look, a lot of people had pushback against him. I understand the pushback against him. I also understand the pushback against the pushback. But when you look at this kind of thing, that is, again, dark comedy, because it's an elderly man speaking like this about himself. I mean, how embarrassing. I mean, just be honest. Like, it's just embarrassing. It's wild. It's wild. Phone lines are open. I want to hear from you. 1-800-684-3110. When we get back, we're also going to talk again about the response that is happening in Iran. That MOU is gone, everybody. And President Trump said some pretty strong words about what is going to happen next. We'll make sure those are edited, safe for the little ears. But, you know, only in a way that this president seems to say, at least out loud and publicly, and making statements. So we'll discuss that coming up here. Again, phone lines are open. I want to hear from you. 1-800-684-3110. That's at 1-800-684-3110. Liberty Drive, you know the drill. ACLJ.org. Have them doubled. We'll be right back.
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16: All right, get on hold, by the way. This is the time, everyone. Give me a call, 1-800-684-3110, because the next segment, I'll take your calls. Actually, in this segment, I'll even take some calls. So 1-800-684-3110. I'm going to move us into what's going on in Iran. You know, there was a surprise attack that happened in our military bases in Jordan. Let's give a little update on what happened there, and then what President Trump said to Fox News and what looks like the future of this conflict is going to look like.
19: Well, this is yesterday. There was a missile strike, which was attempted to be a surprise attack, is how it's being framed, by Iran on American forces in Jordan. We have military installations in Jordan, and that is what ballistic missiles were launched at on Tuesday. Central Command described it as an attempted surprise attack. Fortunately, all of the missiles were intercepted. So this was a failed attack by Iran. But the president had paused the fighting on Friday after, I believe it was 13 consistent days of striking Iran. This was as there were reports on Monday that the U.S. was in very deep talks with Iran, but that, once again, they had come back to the table. They had apparently said some things that allowed the president to believe that he wanted to pause the strikes on Friday. And what did Iran do? They utilized that to hit American bases. I know those watching this broadcast are not going to be surprised by this, but
16: I wonder why this keeps happening, in the sense of why do we keep taking the foot off the gas and saying, you know what, we're going to go back to the negotiating table, when every time, I know President Trump wants it to end in some sort of, you know, kumbaya moment where we are all shaking hands and he has created peace in the Middle East, and that's fantastic. I would love that. But the signs just point to that's not how this is going to play out. And it didn't play out this way, by the way, because we didn't really do the job. We didn't go in there and actually topple this regime. Let's just be honest. That should have been goal number one. Instead, you thought you're going to take out the top people, and then we're going to be able to talk and have these negotiations. Show me the proof that that works at all. Because at this point, you're having our military base attack, and then President Trump having to respond. And he responded out of rage to Fox News this morning. I don't even want to say rage. Who knows? I mean, this is President Trump. This is the way he talks. But he, to Trey Yingst, he said, again, this was a quote that was probably given over the phone, my assumption.
19: Yes.
16: He said, we are going to beat the blanking blank out of them. You can fill in the gaps of what those blanks are. You know President Trump. You know the way he likes to talk. You know I'm not a huge fan of that. But I understand in this situation, when our military has been attacked, that you do want to respond this way. So I'm not sitting here clutching my pearls, offended here that this is how President Trump responded. In some ways, how I kind of wish he would have responded from day one.
19: Well, and once again, we're also seeing a new interesting phase to this as well. This is there's also reports that Saudi Arabia, in conjunction with the U.S. military, was striking some targets that were in Iraq that were Iran-backed militias. Seeing more coordination with the military of Gulf states, especially if you see countries like Bahrain, Kuwait start to get involved directly, publicly, there's no doubt that these countries have been supporting and participating, as well as we have our military facilities there. But if you see them on record of we participated in airstrikes with the United States, I think that is a completely different game. I also think that it is something that could lead to pressure from those Gulf states in continuing what we started. And so that is a good thing, one, for the pressure that's on the American military, pressure back here at home, that letting the neighbors of Iran kind of take the lead moving forward. And I also think their prerogatives may be we want to get rid of the state that is the infrastructure, the state government of the Islamic Republic of Iran could be something that those Gulf nations want to see toppled. And therefore, you see a difference of it wasn't the U.S. that went in and did it. There's some semantics games that could play out a little bit easier for the American people here back home. But it is interesting to see the Saudis that are taking a lead with this as well, coordinating with us. And I do think that if Kuwait, the UAE gets more directly involved, as well as Bahrain, you see a completely different chapter of this conflict and something that could drastically change the outcome, something more like what we have been looking for and hoping for, which would be a regime change in Iran. And it would be carried out in a way that doesn't necessarily look like what we think of the United States going in and toppling a regime.
16: Yeah, we'll keep you updated on what ends up coming out of these statements from President Trump, what it actually looks like when he claims that this profanity-laced statement of what we're going to do to this country. We'll keep you updated on what that looks like, I'm sure, in the coming days.
19: Well, and to be honest, some of these threats from the president have not lived up to what we would have liked him to follow through with. When he has said, like, they're going to get hit harder than they've ever been hit before, Sometimes it isn't harder than they've ever been hit before. When they probably need it.
16: Sometimes it's just a threat. You know what? And sometimes that's probably a good way to play. Sometimes good negotiation tactic. Or sometimes we need to actually be doing what we're saying we're going to do, or go ahead and respond and finish this the way it needs to be finished. I do want to take a call bouncing back to the Fauci situation. Let's go to Damon, who's calling in California. You can give me a call too at 1-800-684-3110. I'm going to take as many calls as I can in the next segment. Go ahead, Damon.
1: Hey there. I just want to start by saying thank you for your hard work. I love the ACLJ and what you guys do. You guys work hard for us, and I thank you for that.
16: Thanks, Damon. Appreciate it.
1: Yeah, and as far as Fauci goes, look, these people are lying to the public, and the results are murder, you know what I mean? Poverty, lack, and decrease for the American people, and it's ludicrous, and they need to be held accountable. Our lawmakers need to put these people in prison.
16: Damon, your phone dropped, unfortunately. Of course, look, when you have a moment where you have one of these big leaders taking the fifth 111 times, and of course you have this, but there is one big problem. And that is, of course, that Dr. Fauci and everybody else essentially involved in this was given a pretty darn big blanket pardon. And you don't want to strip people of their pardon authority. You don't want to strip people their Fifth Amendment rights. Okay? That will come back and bite you hard.
19: Yeah.
16: Both of those will. Huge. So you may not like Dr. Fauci. And look, after reading this, and you know, you were all in a haze, and you look back and someone put, you know, the magazine covers from just a couple months into...
19: In Style. Let's put that
16: in
19: up.
16: In Style one. I mean, you go with that one, which again, was in July of 2020. We're talking about when the world was still very shut down, even here in the South, when you know, everything was just starting to kind of repopulate in the South. Everything else was still closed around the country. And he's there poolside looking like a real cool dude. And now we know that this wasn't posturing. In some ways, I would have thought this was a creative photographer who took a interesting photo, kind of a funny photo of this doctor who has become this celebrity character because we needed that. But no. We read his diary entries and see that he was falling for his own hype, that it became what happens to a lot of celebrities, where you become incredibly self-obsessed. But you would hope the one celebrity that was dealing with millions of people's potential lives, and all of us lost friends and family to COVID, so I'm not undercutting that at all. And in fact, I'm standing up for them and saying, I would hope at that point, this is not what he was focused on. That he was actually focused on saving people's lives. And, you know, we haven't talked like vaccine stuff and any of that, because I can at least say, at least that to me felt like an attempt to help people. But the celebrity side, not that.
19: Well, and here's another question. Damon says, why aren't lawmakers putting people in jail? Our constitutional framework, the legislative branch isn't the executive branch that carries out law enforcement. They make the laws. They don't enforce the laws. That's
16: why we need to abolish Congress.
19: Well, once again, that's the point I wanted to make up, is that even parliamentary systems, where the executive function comes from the legislative as well, they aren't separated. That is something unique to America that we don't need to give up on.
16: We need to qualify that. I'm not saying that. No, I'm referencing an older show.
19: The Democrat Socialists of America are actually wanting to. They are not happy with the separation of powers, with the way that things go. And while we may see this injustice, it does protect all of us from someone that would want to abuse the system if this is followed correctly. That's why we fight for the Constitution, even when it comes to just a girl in a elementary school in Washington State, because it can affect all of us, that ripple effect, if we let one constitutional violation go forward. And a lot of questions are coming up about the pardon. And I think we should hold that for next segment. We got 1 minute left. Stick around.
16: 1 minute in this segment.
19: That's right. We're going to address the pardon, because a lot of people saying it's auto pen, it's not valid. We're going to talk about that in the next segment, because I think you need to hear what we have to say on that.
16: All right. We got a couple lines still open at 1-800-684-3110. If you're on hold, stay on hold. I'm going to get to you. That's right. Sounds like my favorite boy band, but it's Rocky, Barry, Bobby, and Dan. They're British boy band, I feel like.
19: Well, your favorite boy bands are British,
16: yeah.
19: Always.
16: Yeah. Yeah. You got
19: Never American.
16: That. Westlife.
19: That's why you said things about our Constitution. You want to go back to more parliamentary
16: system. That's what
19: system.
16: I said. That's why you quote me on that.
19: Exactly.
16: 1-800-684-3110. Stay on hold. I'll get to you if you're on hold right now. And if not, get on hold. And we're going to wrap up this Liberty Drive strong here on a Wednesday. Be a part of it at aclj.org. Be right back.
2: We've witnessed monumental legal victories, from defending the 14th Amendment and protecting our sacred American right to vote, the overturning of Roe v. Wade, and standing up for the religious liberty of our kids and seniors. But even with the many historic wins we've achieved, the battle is far from over. The attacks on our constitutionally protected rights persist. Countless unborn babies remain in jeopardy, and across the globe, innocent Christians are being targeted and killed across this country and around the world. 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
16: Welcome back to Secula. We're going to take your phone calls here right off the bat, but Will wanted to address Big Sharpie Gate, okay? Right?
19: Sharpie Gate?
16: Right in the auto pen.
19: Auto pen.
16: I was trying to... Sharpie Gate was something else. That was election thing.
19: Logan's going to get disregard all the keywords that will make this YouTube video not get
16: served.
19: It's
16: 2020 all over again, everybody, okay? Oh, no. We're bringing it back. Don't you miss it?
19: So I do think it's interesting, the pardon issue, which a lot of people want to bring up, that the auto pen concerns, etc., whether or not it's a valid pardon if Joe Biden did not sign it himself. One, here's where everyone should be cautioned. If we go down that road, they are going to try to do that for every pardon of every president. They're already trying to build. President Trump doesn't have the mental capacity to be president, so therefore they're going to try to invalidate everything he did through that argument.
16: Because that's two things can be true at one time, by the way. Was Joe Biden in control of the presidency? Was he making these decisions himself? By the way, I believe with all his pardons, I think he was probably pretty high up involved in it. But let's say he wasn't, okay? That is also not the same as that everything with an auto pen is now invalid, because you would then, as Will said, there are plenty of people that use an auto pen professionally who were making those decisions. They just purely don't physically sign the document. They're not putting a wet signature down. They have somebody doing that. That's not uncommon. So you then have to go to that conversation of, is we mentally able to do that? We're able to have and that is not the road we need to go down. They were pardoned. Live with it.
19: Well, and here's the other thing as well. As textualist, as an organization that fights for the written word of the Constitution, not as a living, breathing document, as President Obama would look at it, and many of the liberal judicial philosophers would say that, you know, you can just infer different things based off of it. When you read the pardon power, it's Article 2, Section 2 of the U.S. Constitution. You can read it. It talks about it's under the Commander-in-Chief Clause of Section 2, and then it gets to, and he shall have power to grant reprieves and pardons for offenses against the United States, except in cases of impeachment. Effectively, he can't, because it's outside the judicial process, it is a political process, impeachment within Congress. That's another separation of powers argument there. But all it says is he shall have the power to grant reprieves and pardons for offenses against the United States. Article 1, section about signing laws.
16: Well, take some calls, Will.
19: Sorry, no. Article 1 of the Constitution, we're talking about passing legislation, actually specifically talks about in Section 7 that the president shall sign legislation. There's no requirement for a signature of a pardon. Many people believe the president could just speak a proclamation of a pardon and it be valid. So the auto pen argument of trying to say he didn't officially sign it is trying to infer something there that also, I think the only person who can maybe make the case that those pardons aren't valid are Joe Biden himself. If Joe Biden were to come out and say they signed these and put them out there and I didn't, that would be one thing. But Joe Biden has never claimed that these things aren't valid, that it wasn't a directive of him, that he did not indeed pardon these people.
16: Let's do it, yeah.
19: So I think it's a very dangerous road to go down if you start to, because of Joe Biden, because of the issues he had, you try to make a rule that then will be a one-size-fits-all rule that they will use against President Trump. And anything you like going forward, they will try to find a loophole eliminating what happened the prior 4 years whenever parties change power.
16: I want to go ahead and take some calls. We're going to try our best to get through everybody, but let's start with Rocky in Virginia. You go ahead.
7: I just want to ask you, where in the Constitution does it allow communists or dictators or monarchies to come into this country and hold office. And they're trying to do everything that Donald Trump did to protect this country, and they're going to turn it all the way back the way it was, because they're allowing illegals to come in here, and they dominate the states because they put them all in these big cities.
16: Yeah, Rocky, hey, I'm only going to cut you off because we are just going to run out of time to get to other calls. You're saying, where does the Constitution allow it? I mean, essentially, these are people that are being elected

0: do about it. We got to fight back. Okay, let's go to Dan in Ohio. Dan, go ahead.
1: Yeah, I was back on the Iran thing. I was just wondering, they say we're going to upgrade and bomb them more, everything. I'm wondering why we ain't hitting the Iranian guard. I mean, I think these are the people that really need to be removed from the earth. And I just don't see it happening.
2: Well, I think, Dan, one, we don't have a readout of every target that's been hit by the government. We don't know exactly what the strategy is, and that's the way it operates. Those are classified things. But I know that the IRGC is who we are fighting in this, that when sinking the Navy, they took out the IRGC Navy as well. There are that differentiation between the regular army and the IRGC, and I think the big battle is between mostly IRGC targets. So I don't know if we are targeting heads of the IRGC like we were in the early days of that anymore, but definitely the fight right now is mostly against IRGC.
0: All right, thank you, Dan. Let's go to Barry, who's calling. Barry in Montana, go ahead.
3: Yeah, a question on the pardons. If I remember right, 4 or 5 years ago, between Jordan and Jay, been a long-time listener, they were talking on a pardon that when you got pulled in front of Congress, you could not plead the Fifth.
0: Yeah, I'll bring that up with them and see if they want to address that next week. And look, there is precedent to that, which is what was brought up today. But that doesn't mean it isn't an option.
2: Well, one, if you do plead the Fifth, but you have that pardon, that is what there is precedent, as Logan said, that you don't have the concern of jeopardy or the risk of endangering yourself, incriminating yourself. Now, the other angle is, could he be arguing later that, and this would have to be in a judicial forum, that I have fear of state retribution, of state prosecution, so still wanting to keep that Fifth Amendment. But here's the other thing. It's not just all of a sudden you say, you can't do that. Now they are going to have this vote scheduled for August 5th on whether to hold him in contempt.
0: Yeah, so we'll see.
2: So if he's in contempt of Congress, there are issues that could go along with that as well.
0: Yeah, and then we'll be talking about more years and years. Let's quickly go to Bobby. Bobby, you got like 20 seconds. Go ahead.
4: I'm confused about what Donald Trump's going to do. Do you sense now that he's going to do it the right way in Iran, or is he still going to hold back? That's my question.
0: Yeah, Bobby, I don't know. Look, don't hold your breath. I'll look to see what happens here. I think that a lot of times these are big threats that hopefully bring people back to the negotiating table. I think that's President Trump's plan. So far, it has worked in temporary bursts. It has not worked in a long-term strategy. I'm sure there are better people who are more educated than I in this topic, and hopefully they're the ones making this call with President Trump. We will see. I don't want to say I've lost hope. I think there could be some really good things that can still come out of this conflict with Iran. You hope so. We'll see what happens. Look, we got more shows coming up this week, but we're wrapping up the Liberty Drive. Be a part of it today. Your donations are doubled today through the rest of the month, which is only a couple days away from ending. Can you believe we're here, everybody? Scan that QR code. Go to ACLJ.org. Thanks for watching. Thanks for listening. We'll be back with more shows tomorrow. And each and every day, Monday through Friday, 12 to 1 p.m. Eastern Time. Until then, we'll talk to you later.
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6: This hour from Town Hall, I'm Keith Peters in Washington. The Federal Reserve held its benchmark interest rates steady Wednesday, but left the door open to raising rates in the future if inflation remains elevated. Federal Reserve Board Chairman Kevin Warsh says markets are responding to real-time economic data, and the Fed's shift from providing clues about its next moves may be helping.
7: Market participants are learning to play the ball, not the referee. And market prices will continue to respond in the direction and magnitude they see fit. This is, in my view, a change for the better, and we're just getting started.
6: Wall Street didn't like the results today, with the Dow plunging over 1,100 points. A contentious hearing on Capitol Hill today as Dr. Anthony Fauci was the prime witness on events surrounding the COVID-19 pandemic. Chairman Rand Paul says Dr. Fauci owes Americans an apology for helping produce the pandemic and then covering himself.
8: Instead of an apology, you have for years avoided responsibility. Regarding the lockdowns, you argue that you did not personally issue every lockdown order, close every school, or impose every mandate. But officials across the

0: COVID was a disaster, but Fauci did not help.
1: Do you think that the DOJ should reopen the investigation into the auto pen, specifically pertaining to Fauci?
0: Well, the only thing you can really think about is the auto pen, because the most powerful thing the president has, they say, is the power of pardon. So he was pardoned by Biden, and I respect that. I know how powerful it is. It's a very powerful. They say it's literally the most powerful thing a president has. Now, whether or not I sign my things directly, always, almost everything I sign directly. You're witness to many of them. He signed very few. The only thing I know that he signed was Hunter Biden's pardon. But I'm not sure that he signed, he probably didn't sign this one. So I can't tell you what the law is. I've heard that you have to have a lot of proof. You need to have letters. You need to have all sorts of things that the person operating the auto pen has to know exactly what it's all about. He didn't know what it was about because I saw him testify. So maybe there's something on the auto pen. Other than that, the power of pardon is very powerful.
2: Fauci said that he didn't shut down any school or factory, but in his own diary, he brags about having spoken with the mayor of New York, quote, and convinced him, based on what I was saying publicly, to close the New York City schools. Same thing with a call to the assistant of Gavin Newsom. Based on my call, quote, the governor has decided to close the schools in California as well as the bars and restaurants, end of quote. This is Fauci's own diary. I'm Larry Elder. Do not leave town.
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5: News this hour from Town Hall. I'm Keith Peters in Washington. Iran has launched a barrage of missiles at American forces in the Middle East. President Trump says Iran knows what will happen next after its attacks.
0: We're going to be hitting them very hard, because it's our turn to hit them. They know it's coming. They're asking us not to do it. But, you know, they tried shooting it last night. So we had five rocket shot going 8,500 miles an hour. And all five rockets were knocked down to the ground. But they nevertheless took a shot. So it's our turn.
5: The U.S., meanwhile, partnered with Saudi Arabia on Wednesday to strike Iran-backed militias in neighboring Iraq, killing at least 20 fighters. Iraqi militia officials said six Iranian advisors were also killed in the U.S.-Saudi strikes. There's no do-over for Wisconsin's absentee voters.
6: A judge in Wisconsin has ruled that voters who have already returned their absentee ballots for the state's primary election are not allowed to void those and request a new one. The Dane County Circuit Court judge ruled against Democrats, who filed a last-minute lawsuit ahead of the August 11th primary. Three Democratic candidates for governor have dropped out of the race. One has re-entered it, creating a chaotic party primary. The ruling comes after more than 117,000 voters have already returned their absentee ballots. I'm Lisa Dwyer.
5: Dr. Anthony Fauci will face a contempt of Congress vote in a Senate committee next week after he invoked the Fifth Amendment in a hearing about his handling of the COVID-19 pandemic. In Wednesday's hearing, Fauci declined to answer dozens of questions from senators. On Wall Street, the Dow down by 1,153 points. The S&P 500 declined 112. More at townhall.com.